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4: Welcome, it is the Mark Levin Show. Ben Ferguson with you, and it is so nice to have you with us. Mark is off for Yom Kippur. He will be back with you tomorrow, and we have an awful lot to chat about on the show this evening. And if you want to know what's going to happen if the Democrats get control of Congress in the midterms, well, they're now telling you exactly what their game plan is. Not only is it to investigate and impeach Donald Trump for a third time, but now we're learning what else they want to do, which is going a step further. On MS Now, there's a show called On the Line. Representative Stansbury, a Democrat from New Mexico, said that if Democrats win the majority in the midterm elections, they will investigate and possibly impeach President Donald Trump's cabinet secretaries. The host, Alicia Mendez, said there's always been this strategic conversation about whether or not another Trump impeachment makes sense, or whether or not it actually makes more sense to go after members of his cabinet. Representative Massey has now weighed in on what he thinks is the best course of action, and then she says, take a listen. Now, what are they referencing? Well, on Wednesday, Thomas Massey, who's a rhino crazy Republican who's gone soon, said, I think impeaching cabinet members is highly underrated. A lot of these cabinet secretaries are going to get pardons at the end of their tenure. Mendez said, do you agree with the last thing he said about about the possibility of the president giving pardons? That is when Stansbury said, quote, oh, yeah, I mean, Donald Trump himself has said at multiple times that he's planning to give pardons to everyone in his circle. But I actually very much disagree with the idea that we shouldn't be trying to use every tool we have in the toolbox. In particular, we have cabinet secretaries like Pete Hegseth, who Republicans think should be impeached at this point because of his illegal killings in the illegal war. That's obviously referring to the war with Iran. And what we've seen over the last year, she went on to say, is that when Congress did file impeachments, folks like Kristi Noem and Pam Bondi were actually fired by the president because the American people were clear that they didn't want them in those jobs of trust. So I think there's a number of cabinet secretaries that have blatantly broken the law, done unconstitutional things, and I think they better get ready because we'll come for them. Now, you look at those comments, and this is what weaponization of government looks like. We shouldn't, by the way, be surprised that this is what Democrats are now saying they want to do. And the reason why I say that is because they've been doing this for quite some time, right? They have been saying that they're going to do this. They weaponized our government to go after Donald Trump last time. Why would we expect them to do anything different this time? What they are saying is we're actually going to go further than that. And we're going to threaten anyone and let them know you probably don't want to go actually work for Donald Trump, because if you do, and again, I'll just play you that one simple line. Here it is.
5: So I think there's a number of cabinet secretaries that have blatantly broken the law, done unconstitutional things, and I think they better get ready because we'll come for them.
6: Congresswoman Melanie Stansbury, thank you so much for being with us today.
4: By the way, I love how there's no pushback from MSNBC on that one. Like, hold on a second, that's breaking news. Let's be clear. What you're saying is you're going to weaponize the government, and if you guys win, you're going to go after and do everything that you can to destroy Donald Trump because and his cabinet so that no one will take those jobs. Because this is also not just about firing or impeaching a cabinet secretary. This is about saying to anyone, if you're thinking about taking a job in the Trump administration, you better think twice before you become a cabinet secretary, because we're probably going to ruin your life and try to bankrupt you. And that's what we're going to do here. Like, that is

0: this works, that is the ball game. This representative, Stansberry, as you just heard, she is an individual that hates Trump more than a lot, okay? And Mike Johnson, by the way, the Speaker of the House, he also gave a very interesting warning at the Faith and Freedom Coalition conference when he said this about what happens if we lose the midterms. He understands the gravity of what she said. He understands that Democrats are, in fact, crazy enough to do this. This is the same Democratic Party, and I hate to say it, but I have to remind you again that has tried to kill this president multiple times. This is the same Democratic Party and the radicals in their party that tried to throw Donald Trump in jail and his family in jail to stop him. This is the same Democratic Party that used the deep state to try to overthrow the will of the people and impeach a president, which was a coup attempt in the United States of America on Donald Trump, not once, but twice. So why would they not then extend that reach to all the cabinet secretaries? And this is why this warning came from Mike Johnson, the way he said it. Listen carefully to his words.
1: But the DSA, the Democrat Socialists of America, sounds so innocuous, doesn't it? No, it doesn't. Don't say that. This is their platform. Listen, this is actually quotes from their platform that they published, I think, about a day or two ago. You can find this on the internet. Okay, here's just a sample of what they're about. They put this on paper. They're saying the quiet things out loud. Abolish the Electoral College, replace the two-party system with a multi-party democracy. Expand the House of Representatives, implement proportional representation and ranked choice voting in all elections. Establish public ownership of the largest corporations and essential industries to ensure democratic control and accountability to the people. Abolish ICE and grant amnesty for all. End sanctions on Cuba, Venezuela, and Iran. Free Palestine, quote, for a free Palestine with Jerusalem as its capital. End all military and economic aid to Israel. Prosecute U.S. and Israeli leaders responsible for the genocide in Gaza. Abolish the carceral state. Quote, redirect police and prison funding to public services as steps towards abolishing the carceral forces of the capitalist state. Y'all, it goes on and on and on. Defund the Department of War. Replace the president and the Supreme Court with an executive and judiciary chosen and subordinate to Congress, which they're hoping to take over. And the last one is abolish the Senate. Now, some of you may agree with that, but don't, just leave that one there. Okay. It's fine. I'm kidding. I love my colleagues over there. There's a new Gallup and NBC poll. Came out about 4 days ago. Listen to this. Only 29% of Democrat voters now say they are proud to be American. Over half now say they want to live in another country. Yeah, go, go, go. We can't deport that many. So let me tell you, this is a very sobering, see how much time I have. Oh dear, 3 minutes. Okay, look, I am very bullish about the midterms. Let me just tell you right now, as a leader of this little army in the House, we are ready for this fight. We're ready for this fight. We're called for it.
0: By the way, I love the warning there, and I love how Mike Johnson says we are ready for this fight. But if we lose the midterms, as he goes on and says, heaven forbid these Democrats, y'all, impeachment, not even the big concerns. They will turn every committee of Congress into an investigative body, and they'll go after the president's family and the cabinet. Mike Johnson is right. And they're now saying it publicly on TV. They're not even hiding it, folks. They're saying, vote for us if you hate Donald Trump, we will go after him. If you hate Donald Trump and his family, we will go after him. If you hate his cabinet members, don't worry, we will go after them. And most importantly, we will make it where other people will not want to serve this president or their country. Now, you may say, well, hold on a second. There's going to be somebody that does. There's somebody that would take the job. It may not be the best one. It may not be the A-lister. It may not be the one you want to have the job. It may not be the one you want to take the job. And the person that really should get the job may be the one that never gets the job because they say they can't afford it financially. Do you know how many people I know that have called me confidentially? And they're like, man, I got offered this gig in the administration in this capacity or that capacity, but I just can't take it. And they're like, and I'm like, dude, I understand why. You're afraid about being in court in financial ruin. There's a reason why they were talking about pardons earlier that the president's going to have to hand them out. Why would you not hand that out? Why would you not hand a pardon out if you could, knowing that the Democrats are campaigning off of coming after you and trying to put you in prison just for serving your country? And that's the other part of this you have to understand. This is only because you've decided to serve your country. Nothing else. Simply, you're wanting to serve your country. You should not have to worry about going to jail or becoming financially bankrupt or being constantly attacked by a court system or by Congress and having to pay legal bills that will never end. Because another political party gains power, even especially if you did nothing wrong, right? Like this is what you refer to as political harassment, because that's what this is. This is political harassment. This is what Marxists and socialists and communists do. And by the way, the Democratic Socialist America, they are communists or Marxists. That's what they are. And so they are going to weaponize the government. Not because I'm telling you they're going to do it. It's because that is what they are saying. They have said they're going to weaponize the government. I will go back to this congresswoman. She's telling you I'm weaponizing the government.
2: So I think there's a number of cabinet secretaries that have blatantly broken the law, done unconstitutional things, and I think they better get ready because we'll come for them.
3: Congresswoman Melanie Stansberry, thank you so much for...
0: Thank you so much. Thank you for doing this. Thank you for weaponizing our government. That's what MS Now basically is saying. No follow-up. Yep. There it is, America. You hate Donald Trump. You want to see people suffer. You want to go back to lawfare. You want to destroy the president of the United States of America and his family and the cabinet and anybody that serves around him. By the way, there's also a very good chance that this president may have to give out more pardons than we've ever seen before by any president in history preemptively because of the lawfare that is coming from this president of the United States of America. Or I should say for this president. They're coming for this president of the United States of America, Donald Trump. There is a very good chance, and I hate this idea of like having to give out preemptive pardons. I think it's insane, right? Like, but now I get it. Now I understand it. And it's not because of some grand, great paranoia. It's because what the Democrats have said, vote for me, I will weaponize the government. I will go after and destroy people's lives, and I will lock them up. That is why it's being said. 1-877-381-3811. Ben Ferguson filling in for the great one, Mark Levin. By the way, don't forget, if you like what I'm doing, I'd love for you to follow me on X during the break at Ben Ferguson Show. We put a lot of segments up, by the way, things like this, those little clips on our Instagram page. So if you're on Instagram, I wonder how many of you guys are. I'll do a little test during the break. If you'll follow me, it's a little different there at Ben Ferguson Podcast on Instagram. So if you'll follow me during the break there, don't forget, I do a podcast every day, the Ben Ferguson Podcast. So you can listen to that as well. We'll be right back.
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0: Welcome back. It is the Mark Levin Show. Ben Ferguson filling in for the great one. Some of you, by the way, have been asking during the break there. Yes, I will post that clip of Mike Johnson up on X so that you guys can share it wherever you want to. You can follow me there at Ben Ferguson Show on X. I'll also put it up there on Instagram. I just reshared it there, so on Instagram as well. A lot of you use Instagram apparently, so let's see how many of you do. I'm new to this Instagram world, so you can follow me there. It's a little different, at Ben Ferguson podcast. But I'm going to put that Mike Johnson clip out there that I just played for you a moment ago. And I agree. I think it should be shared everywhere. So you can follow me on X at Ben Ferguson Show, and then a little bit different on Instagram at Ben Ferguson Podcast. All right, let me get to your phone calls. 1-877-381-3811. Let me go to Jake. Welcome. You are on the Mark Levin Show. Ben Ferguson with you. Hi.
20: Hello there, Ben. Well, you took the words right out of my mouth. I think that clip that you played should be carved up a little bit and played in every, midterm tight race, maybe with the each candidate that's running saying, you want to know what we're up against? And then just run that and then have them come back at the end and say, you know, vote for us. This is what we're for. I think that was really well done. There's probably more you didn't even play that could, you know, if you could list all the great things that have been done in this administration and what else they're going to be doing.
0: All right, you suckered me in, Jake. I'm going to play the second part of this for you because I agree with you. It is important. Take a listen. Here's the second part of what he said.
1: How much time I have? Oh, dear, 3 minutes. Okay, look, I am very bullish about the midterms. Let me just tell you right now, as a leader of this little army in the House, we are ready for this fight. We're ready for this fight. We're called for it. My friends, I have a very boring 90-minute slideshow that I could go through with you right now. All the reasons we're going to win. We are going to defy history. It is true. We have to defy history. Only twice in 90 years as a sitting president picked up seats for his party in that first two-year cycle. But this is a midterm unlike any other, not only because of the threats that we face that are very real and must be confronted, but it's because of a lot of reasons on paper why we should win. We have a great record to run on. You just heard our extraordinary Treasury Secretary recount some of the big wins that we've done. I could do this with you all day, talking about the 700 bills we passed through the House, the 100 executive orders we've codified, and all the great things we've done for hardworking American families, and pro-family policies, and pro-life policies, and we're fulfilling our promises. We have better candidates than the Democrats do. They are on the verge of an open civil war because the establishment Democrats are being pushed out by the Marxists. They're having a lot of disarray on their side, and that will play to our advantage in the midterms. We have, for the first time in 10 years, my friends, we have a slight fundraising advantage over the Democrats. That never happens. People are so motivated, and we have the President of the United States running like it's 2024, okay? He's going to tell you that himself here in a few minutes. He's going to tell you. He's out doing campaigns and rallies, and he's going to look right into the eyes of the camera and say, I am on the ballot, because in a real sense, he is. If we were to lose the midterms, heaven forbid, these Democrats, y'all, impeachment's not even the big concern. They will turn every committee of Congress into an investigative body, and they'll go after the president's family, the cabinet, his donors and friends. Half of you in this room will be targeted.
0: Half of you in this room will be targeted. He's absolutely right. Ben Ferguson filling in for the great one, Mark Levin. We'll be right back.
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2: Fox News, I'm Tom Graham. 12 states and Hollywood writers challenging Paramount's buyout of Warner Brothers Discovery have agreed to settle their lawsuit against the mega merger. California Attorney General Rob Bonta is in Los Angeles.
21: With today's settlement, Paramount is required to move production back to the United States by spending, as a floor, at least $300 million more each year.
2: The court still needs to approve the settlement. Anti-ICE protests erupting in Austin, Texas, after a Venezuelan DoorDash worker, Wilbur Garces Perez, was shot and injured by an ICE agent during a traffic stop.
22: About 100 people showed up. Local reporters on the ground say rocks and water bottles were even thrown at law enforcement officers. Protesters, they blocked the streets, and officers eventually had to use tear gas to break up the crowd.
2: Fox's Brooke Taylor, America. 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
4: 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Ben Ferguson with you. It is so nice to be filling in for the great one. If you can't get through on the number, don't worry. You can send me your thoughts on Instagram at Ben Ferguson Podcast. On X, you can follow me right now at Ben Ferguson Show. And I'm trying to figure out, it's funny, where you guys are in social media. Like Facebook is a place where we eat, as I describe it. We've got like 1.2 million people that follow us there. But there's more people that are moving, I think, to X and Instagram. So if you are, let us know, follow us there, and then we know exactly where to spend our time here. There is a interesting ad that has come out, and I say ad, and I want to play it for you. I was asked the question the other day, what is the Democratic agenda? Now, I've been saying for a long time the Democratic Party is dead. I've been saying for a long time that I believe the Democratic Party is filled with Marxists, socialists, and communists. If you've ever listened to me before, I've been saying this while people were telling me that that was an extreme statement to say. I had people in the media call me out and be like, well, that's just hyperbolic and you're just trying to say this to get ratings or clips or whatever. No, I actually believe it. I genuinely believe it. And what I believe is that the Democratic agenda is to destroy this country, to destroy democracy, and to unleash lawlessness. Now, the Democratic Socialists of America, and that is the Democratic Party, they are socialists, they're communists, they're Marxists. They have said that they want to abolish the Senate. They want to replace the presidency. They want to replace the Supreme Court. They have said they want to eradicate prisons. They want to get rid of what would make this country a country, because a country without borders is no country at all. They want to get rid of borders. And they also want to get rid of law enforcement. The warning is not a guess, folks. They're literally telling you, the voter, exactly who they are. Now, if you still don't believe what I just said, great. Listen to the Democrats' agenda, not my words, their own words. And we'll start with a guy by the name of Bernie Sanders. He's one of the godfathers of the Marxist socialist movement within the Democratic Party.
5: In the last 8 months, Democratic socialist candidates all over this country have been winning major victories.
6: We've also seen several candidates backed by the Democratic Socialists of America topple incumbent Democrats in primaries.
7: The co-chair of the Democratic Socialists of America was asked about their platform yesterday.
8: Abolish the Senate.
9: True.
8: Okay, replace the presidency and Supreme Court as we now know them.
9: Yep.
8: Defund the Pentagon.
9: Absolutely.
10: A tweet from congressional candidate Cori Bush.
11: She called for defunding the Pentagon.
12: We talk about defunding the Pentagon.
8: Abolish prisons, at least in large part.
13: Yeah, again, that, as part of a long-term program, yeah.
14: Are prisons obsolete?
15: I mean, what purpose do they serve?
16: We need to completely dismantle the Minneapolis Police Department.
17: Language that we have in there is abolishing the police and prison system.
18: End policing as we know it.
19: Defunding the police has to happen.
0: But abolishing policing is one segment of reforming our criminal justice system.
7: A now deleted Twitter account of a Democratic socialist, Arlisa Avila Chevrier, posts and reposts supporting abolishing police, prisons, and borders.
18: I believe that we do need to defund the police.
6: I have voted against raises for police officers that bankrupted the city.
19: You think about like cash bail as a system, what we're doing is discriminating against poverty.
6: Abolish borders and give amnesty to anyone currently in the U.S. illegally as a long-term plan, yep.
12: I want to legalize 7 or 8 or 9 or 10 million people in our country.
3: There has to be an immediate pathway for every single undocumented immigrant.
10: We've got millions of people who are living here in the shadows. There needs to be a path to citizenship.
5: Get a path to citizenship for all 11 million or however many undocumented.
4: We need to be focusing on a pathway to citizenship for those who are here.
8: We have 11 million people here who need a pathway to citizenship.
17: I'm very supportive of bringing immigrants here to stay.
9: We think that there's
20: should be ways for people to stay here.
21: We ought to have a path for those folks to stay.
8: Abolish ICE.
13: Absolutely.
15: We have to abolish ICE.
22: This agency should be abolished.
23: ICE has to be abolished.
24: Abolish ICE.
25: We need to rip up ICE.
26: I've said ICE not only needs to be abolished, they need to be prosecuted.
27: ICE will be abolished. DHS will be dismantled.
28: In 2018, I was calling for the abolishing of ICE.
29: I voted against the creation of ICE.
30: If it were up to me, we would completely overhaul ICE, strip the agency down to the studs.
31: Would you be in support of defunding ICE?
32: I am, yes.
33: Is the rise of the DSA good for your party?
34: Look, we are a big tent party.
4: There it is. Now, the good news is what I just played for you. If you would like to share it, I'm going to put it up right now on X, and I'll put it on Instagram as well so you can share it, because this is the Democratic agenda. Destroy our democracy, unleash lawlessness, abolish the Senate, replace the presidency and the Supreme Court, eradicate prisons, borders, and law enforcement. They are telling you who they are. Believe them. And then add on it, oh, by the way, their latest breaking news, which is we're going to go after Trump donors. We're going to go after cabinet secretaries. We are going to do everything we can to lock up anybody that is connected to the president of the United States of America.
13: So I think there's a number of cabinet secretaries that have blatantly broken the law, done unconstitutional things, and I think they better get ready because we'll come for them.
35: Congresswoman Melanie Stansberry, thank you so much for being with us today.
4: Basically, they should be saying, thank you so much for weaponizing our government to destroy anyone that we don't like. I want to go back just to that point for a moment and just expand on it a little bit. You put that all that I just played for you in that montage together with this other new threat, which is if you're around this president, get ready to be bankrupted. If you support this president, get ready for your company to be investigated and will come after you. You understand why they're doing what they're doing, why they're saying what they're saying. It's because they want you to be afraid to even support the president of the United States of America or the next conservative person out there, because if you are afraid to support them, then they don't win. They have no power. They have no cash. They have no money. You know, you look at what just happened in Hungary, and this is also another example of just how interesting all of this really is. In Hungary, you had a guy by the name of Viktor Orban, who was the leader there. He lost his election. The party that has come in has now banned 50% of his supporters that were in office from ever being in office for running. They have stacked now the Supreme Court. And they are going after Viktor Orban and anybody in government that was there serving before then. Now, you may say, well, like, how can they do that? Because they just won the majority. And they're now weaponizing the government to silence not only the people, but also the media. They want to make it where it's just not worth the risk. It's just not worth the risk to go out there and boldly stand up for what you believe in. Now, you may say, Ben, that's hyperbole. You don't actually mean that. All right, fine. Let me give you an example. This is really interesting. I love it when people say, oh, I'm not really sure I believe you. They just nationalized the media, certain parts of the media, and the only parts that they nationalized in Hungary, and I was in Budapest speaking not once but twice and warning about this. I was, by the way, a supporter of Viktor Orban. And what they did was they went in and there was very few conservative media outlets. Very much like we have in this country, we have very few major conservative media outlets. Fox News is clearly the leader. And what they did is they went in and the new government nationalized the media, specifically the conservative media, and the very first thing they did was shut it down. So not only have they banned 50%+ of the people in the conservative movement who are elected officials from ever being in office again, they then stacked the Supreme Court to get the rulings that they needed to do their second thing, which was to then do what I just told you they did, which was they said, okay, All these conservative media outlets and websites and newspapers, yeah, we're going to nationalize those, and then we're going to immediately shut them down, and everybody's fired, and you're on a political hit list. This is happening in Hungary because of one election cycle. And they're trying to imprison anybody that was close to Viktor Orban. They're trying to imprison the people that supported Viktor Orban. And they're silencing the people that disagree with the new government by shutting, by nationalizing and then shutting down these media outlets. If you think that the Democratic Socialists of America are any different than what we're witnessing right now in Hungary, you're wrong. Like, they will do exactly what they're doing in Hungary right here in the United States of America. They will do it. They're telling you what they want to do. They're telling you what they hate. They're telling you who they're going to come after. When you take the government, and the government no longer works for the people, it works for your political ideology. And that is what Democrats are now saying, right? They're telling you, hey, you elect us and we will go after our political enemies that are your political enemies. If you hate Trump, got it. We're going to go after him. We're going to weaponize our government. We're going to destroy his life. We're going to finish what we tried to start a few years ago. But we're going to make it hurt even more. We used to just go after Trump, and we just went after Trump and a couple of associates around him. But mainly went after Trump and his kids. And we were trying to just destroy him financially, so he had to file for bankruptcy. He wouldn't have the power anymore. He wouldn't be elected. He would be caught up in lawfare, and then you guys would have to go with a different candidate. Now they're saying, no. Hey, guess what? You're a cabinet secretary who's got an incredible record of being a honest human being. Doesn't matter. Lee Zeldin, game on. Scott Bessent, game on. Marco Rubio, game on. Maybe you're out of power now. Maybe you've lost your power. Kristi Noem, don't worry, we'll come after you. And I also believe they'll go after ambassadors. There's a real conversation that's happening right now in Washington, D.C. by ambassadors that are worried that they're going to be next, because a lot of the ambassadors were huge supporters of the President of the United States of America during his campaign run. And if you're a huge supporter of the President of the United States of America, then what the Democratic Party is now saying is, hey, if you're a supporter, you're on the enemies list. You're on the hit list. We're coming after you. Game on. This is what dictators and tyrants do. And this is what this midterm is actually about. It is not about policies. Have you noticed that we haven't spoken a word about the policies, really, that the Democrats are running? Because they're not running on policies anymore. They're running on America's evil, destroy America, and then weaponize our government to go after our political opponents so that they are no longer a problem for us. It's no different than what we're watching right now in Hungary. Some of the people that interviewed me when I was in Budapest speaking at this conference have been, their lives, as in their professional lives, have been destroyed. They will never work again as long as the party that's in power now is in power, because they're untouchable, right? You can't hire them, because if you do, we'll come in and we'll nationalize that organization and we'll shut you down. It is truly a enemies hit list. That is what it is. 1-877-381-3811. 1-877-381-3811. Ben Ferguson filling in for the great one. And by the way, that montage I just played for you, I just put it up on X. So during the break, follow me at Ben Ferguson Show on X. If you're on Instagram, I'd love to connect with you there. See how many of you guys are there on Instagram at Ben Ferguson Podcast. And don't forget, I do a podcast every day. So make sure you download the Ben Ferguson Podcast as well. I'd love to keep up with you there. A lot more coming up right after this.
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4: All right, welcome back. It is the Mark Levin Show. Ben Ferguson filling in for the great one. I want to get some of your phone calls. 1-877-381-3811. 1-877-381-3811. Let me go to line four. John, welcome. You're on the Mark Levin Show. Nice to have you with us. Hello.
15: Hi, thank you for taking the call. I just wanted to talk about the news agencies that are out of the White House. I agree with that 100%. It's not about liberal spin or bias. Trump doesn't care about any of that. It's about the truth. And Jackie Heinrich was saying that she's afraid that we wouldn't be there to ask the questions. Well, what does it make a difference if the answers they're going to print, they're going to be total lies? And we've got to stand up.
4: All right, so let me play devil's advocate in a different way with you, okay? And then let's go through this, all right? What scares you more? Kicking out CNN and two others and still having a room filled with liberal propagandists that are still going to be there, still lying about the president, or, okay, keyword or, having another Barack Obama in the White House, or let's it could be even worse than that, it could be AOC, and having no Fox News, no Newsmax, no Breitbart in the White House because they've all been kicked out.
15: Well, I mean, once you go down the road of compromise, when do you start? I mean, believe it or not.
4: No, but hold on. I'm not talking about compromise. I'm not talking about compromise. I'm asking you, seriously, there's no way to ban all liberal media from the White House. There's just not. There's too many of them. But you can absolutely ban all conservative media from the next White House when a Democrat's in office. If we do this, there will be no conservative media in the White House to ask a single hard question. It will be all state-sponsored media.
15: Do you think that they're being banned because of liberal bias or because they're lying?
4: I they're both one and the same, aren't they?
15: They'll be allowed back in.
4: Did you hear I said they'll be both one and the same, aren't they?
15: No, I don't think so. People can have liberal bias or thinking to form an opinion of why they think.
4: When was the last time you saw a liberal? Hold on, let me ask you a question. When was the last time you saw, okay, a liberal news outlet tell the truth about Donald Trump?
15: Well, I can't say too often because I don't listen to them.
4: No, but you see it out there. I mean, I played a lot of it today.
15: So I'll listen to news agencies that speak the truth. That's why they got my ear.
4: So you do understand the point I'm making, though, right? Like, you get it. Like, this is and again, we either live in a world where there's free speech or we don't. And once we start limiting it, it's game over.
15: Free speech to lie or free to tell the truth? Because once you're lying, does it make a difference?
4: But here's the other question. Hold on, wait. Let's go back to this here. I wish we were living in an intellectually honest world. I really do. I wish that what you're saying was a reality. But what happens next when they say, well, you know what, Republicans, you guys, we think lies, so we don't have to cover you anymore. We don't have to cover the State of the Union anymore. We don't have to cover a presidential address like we used to do. And by the way, we've already seen that start with Donald Trump. Look at the midterms. Look at the midterm convention. Did you see it in prime time on ABC, NBC, CBS? Did the media basically, if a big tree falls in the forest, does it actually make a sound if no one's around? That's what the media does to Republicans already. You start banning the media, it will come back and bite us in the tail 5,000 times worse than it is now. Mark.
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25: A full agenda. I'm Lisa Lacera, Fox News. Artificial intelligence, climate change, and the Iran conflict take center stage this week at the UN General Assembly, as President Trump is set to address world leaders tomorrow morning.
26: Treasury Secretary Scott Bessent already here in New York, meeting with Chinese officials ahead of the state visit with Chinese leader Xi Jinping later this week, says the pressure on Iran will increase even more in the coming days.
27: On September 23rd, all the Iranian airlines will be shut down around the world.
26: But Iranian officials say a major breakthrough is unlikely this week.
25: Fox's Lucas Tomlinson in New York City. The president met today with New York City Mayor Zoran Mamdani. The president says they talked about the mayor's plan to develop thousands of new housing units in the city, suggesting the federal government could help.
28: I would say that was a very federal-oriented job. You're going to need a lot of federal approvals and probably some federal money to do it, but it's always been a great location.
25: This is the third time the two have met. Mamdani told reporters even though they have sharp disagreements, their relationship has endured. A gunman in custody after three people were shot at a senior living facility in Los Angeles.
35: Los Angeles police say a worker at Progressive Home for the Elderly in South L.A. opened fire Monday morning, wounding three co-workers. Officers responding within minutes to a call about shots fired at the facility.
29: They were able to locate a suspect during that search. That suspect was taken into custody without incident.
35: LAPD Deputy Chief Mike Rena noting all three victims were taken to the hospital.
25: Fox's Kristen Goodwin. The victims include two women, one in her 40s, the other in her 60s, and a man in his 60s. Police say no residents were hurt and they're investigating a motive. A federal appeals court has ruled in favor of new congressional district for in Missouri, favored by President Trump, even as the U.S. Supreme Court has blocked them from being used in the November election. 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
25: A Maryland hunter fatally shoots a woman he mistook for a deer.
34: The 74-year-old is charged with three felonies, including manslaughter and the shooting death of a Delaware woman. Delaware State Police say Walter Moorhead of Salisbury was hunting from a ground blind, a temporary structure used to conceal hunters when he saw movement and fired, believing he was shooting a deer. Instead, the shot struck a 39-year-old woman who was walking through the field with a man and two children. Officers provided emergency aid before she was rushed to a hospital where she was pronounced dead. Moorhead was arraigned and released after posting a $43,000 cash bond. CJ Papa, Fox News.
25: Two helicopter pilots have died after their chopper crashed yesterday afternoon while conducting water drops on a wildfire at Yosemite National Park. At least 14 people have died while helping battle wildfires in the U.S. this year, the most since 2022 when 25 deaths were reported. The NTSB will investigate the cause of the crash. As police investigate the murders of nine women in South Africa, there are three arrests related to one of the deaths.
0: A spate of murders has seen the bodies of nine women found partially undressed in an area east of Johannesburg over the course of 2 months. These three arrests relate to the death of Jabulile Ntimba. Her half-naked body was found wrapped in a sheet last Thursday. Police say indications are her killing stemmed from a possible love triangle, but a team of analysts is working to see if some or all of the cases are the result of a serial killer. South Africa has one of the highest rates of gender-based violence in the world. Jonathan Savage, Fox News.
25: Model Presley Gerber, the son of supermodel Cindy Crawford and businessman Randy Gerber, has died. A family representative says he died at a rehab facility. An autopsy was performed, but the medical examiner says more testing is required before a cause of death can be determined. Presley Gerber was 27. I'm Lee Silasera. This is Fox News.
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2: His rent being low, even though it's just a room that he's renting, his rent being low is really going to help him out. And it's just him. There's nobody else to speak of.

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2: All right. I got an interesting note a moment ago from one of you that listens, and it said, Ben, I just don't believe that Democrats are as radical as you've been saying they are recently. Okay. I love, by the way, the feedback. And when I get it, I try to look at it and say, okay, have I not done my job? Have I not convinced you enough how radical the Democratic Party is and what they will do if they get power this time? I'm going to go through just a few people real quick, and we're going to start with Troy Jackson as example number one. Troy Jackson, who is endorsed by socialists who want to abolish the police, who want to abolish prisons, who want to abolish the borders, says he is excited now to join the far-left Democrats to implement government-run health care and take away your private insurance. I remember it wasn't that long ago when there was a guy by the name of Barack Obama. What did he say? If you like your doctor, you can keep your doctor. If you like your plan, you can keep your plan. Well, what are the socialists doing now? Here's Troy Jackson in his own words.
3: May I also, you know, Medicare for all, something I believe strongly in. The drug price board definitely could be very well another thing. I think the biggest thing about this, though, is that right now in this country, there is a group of people running that believes in all these things. I mean, it's not about Troy Jackson. It is about health care. It is about prescription drugs. And there's a big group of people that want to change this, and I'm really excited to be part of that.
2: I'm really excited to be a part of that. Okay, so there's an example number one. Let me give you another example of just how radical the Democratic Party is. Senator Chris Murphy was asked if Chuck Schumer should lead the Senate Democrats. Now, to be clear, the communists and socialists, the Democratic Socialists of America, they do not like Chuck Schumer. He's no longer extreme enough to lead the Democratic Party. What they do want is they want someone like an AOC to lead the Democratic Party in the Senate. And Chris Murphy, you would think, would be like, hey, let's put the brakes on that a little bit, right? He did a show, a podcast, and he was asked a question about Chuck Schumer. And again, if you think they're not going to the most extreme extremes, which I am describing to you now, then there would be no problem for Senator Chris Murphy to say, hey, Chuck Schumer's our guy. I stand behind him. I think he's a great leader, and he should be the leader of our party.
4: If you get the Senate, and since you're a senator, I'll just ask you about the Senate. Do you, and I know this is a difficult question because you're friends, I'm sure, with Chuck Schumer. But, I mean, do we think that's our best foot forward? I mean, it kind of feels Merrick Garland-ish if he's the leader of the Senate after all of this.
5: Yeah, I mean, I guess right now, all of our focus is on winning the Senate. I'm not saying this question isn't important, about who runs the Senate if we win. But right now it feels like we just have to make the case that this country is potentially going to fall apart if Democrats don't win.
2: So there it is. America will fall apart if Democrats don't win. And I'm not going to say that Chuck Schumer should be the leader, because clearly Chuck Schumer should not be the leader, right? It needs to be a radical extremist. And what does a radical extremist look like? All right. Let me give you Democratic Representative Gabe Vasquez. Not only does this guy say he wants to defund the police, but his radical agenda is also this, like, so extreme that he said this on camera.
6: We just saw a proposal also from Mayor Pro Tem Gandara to bring some supplemental mental health care services to our community that would actually assist first responders, the fire department, the police department, or sometimes actually replace them responding to events altogether with licensed psychologists, licensed clinicians. That, you know, I was disappointed we didn't get further with that discussion at our work session. But those are the type of things that I'm committed to supporting, where if we do have to take budget away from a specific department, whether, you know, be police or otherwise, I don't think we have to, because we have a budget that I think we can support that currently. But we also have to look at where the inefficiencies are, where the redundancies are, where we would not rather respond with force or with police. And, you know, if we don't need those positions anymore, if we don't need those budget line items anymore, then we need to get rid of them. And that's a decision I'm happy to try to champion at the city council.
2: So we're going to get rid of the police. We're going to challenge them, get rid of them. Okay, so that's another example of the radicals that are out there. All right.

0: How about this, El Sayed? Does he think now that the police should still be defunded? Let's go there. Again, if you say that the Democrats are not as radical as I'm claiming they are. All right, here he is in his own words, El Sayed.
1: I believe that we do need to defund the police insofar as defunding the police is disinvesting in the means of incarcerating someone or killing them on the streets, and in investing more in the means of educating and empowering engaging communities.
0: Isn't that interesting? So El Sayed still thinks the police should, in fact, be defunded. They should disappear. Now, El Sayed was also asked if his far-left views have changed in the last decade. And he was asked about this, and they put this up on MS Now because, you know, this is part of the whitewashing. Like, oh, no, I'm not as crazy as I used to be. You're right? All right, well, listen.
2: Anybody remember what I was saying 8 years ago? Do I sound any different now than I did 8 years ago? Or am I saying literally the same things? I had a nice lady at church walk up to me. She's like, Abdul, you keep saying the same thing. I was like that's a good thing in politics, right? She's like, no, like, I'm like, you need to talk about new stuff. I'm like, I'm not like a comedian. Like, I don't need a new bit.
0: He's telling you, folks, I'm not changing. I haven't changed. I haven't changed at all. Like, I'm the same guy that I was. Like, I have not said anything different. So why now, when the Democrats try to tell you that somehow he's not as extreme as he claims he was, he will tell you, no, I am actually this crazy. By the way, Abdul El Sayed won't even say the word woman while talking about pregnancy. This is how radical he is. You don't believe me? Okay, listen to this.
2: The question we have to ask ourselves is, what's the best way to do that? And whose life gets destroyed in that process? Because too often when government says that you cannot have reproductive care, you are creating a circumstance in which a adult or sometimes even a juvenile human is being reduced into simply a carrying vehicle for a fetus that has not ever breathed air in the world.
0: So there it is. He just said, in his own words, you're creating a circumstance in which an adult or something even juvenile, or sometimes even a juvenile human beings are being reduced into simply carrying, simply a carrying vehicle for a fetus that has not ever breathed air in the world. That is what he thinks of unborn children. He won't even say the word woman while talking about pregnancy. This is the Democratic Party. So it goes back to the other question earlier, right? Like, what will they do if they get power? They're telling you.
3: So I think there's a number of cabinet secretaries that have blatantly broken the law, done unconstitutional things, and I think they better get ready because we'll come for them.
0: That is the agenda. Well, let me rephrase it. That's part of the agenda. What about taxes, for example? Are they going to raise taxes? Do they want to raise taxes on you? Okay, El Sayed, again, not me telling you they believe this. This is what they're saying.
2: I think it is time for us to realize that our country was its most prosperous when we were willing to tax folks who had won at the game of capitalism to invest so that everybody else could play the game of capitalism. And you know, a lot of people like to call me a socialist. I'm actually not a socialist.
0: You're not a socialist? Really? Because what you just said is that you want to raise taxes on hardworking Americans. Our country, quote, was its most prosperous when we were willing to tax folks who had won the game at the game of capitalism. You literally are referring to capitalism as what is wrong with this country. And you want to stop people. You want to stop individuals from succeeding, and you want to take their money because they succeeded. Wow. If that's not something that should scare the living you know what out of you, I don't know what else to tell you here. They are this crazy. They do believe what they tell you they believe. Michigan Democrat William Lawrence, another example of this. He says he was just speaking in anger when he wished death upon lawmakers and called to abolish police, prisons, and borders. This is the guy running for office. When they tell you they're crazy, believe them.
4: So Tom Barrett and his allies are, they're trying to, you know, label me, make me sound scary, drag up old tweets and stuff for me thinking out loud. I admit it, I've sometimes spoken in anger in the last 15 years of seeing our social safety net and our constitutional protections get shredded and feeling that the country I was raised to believe in was in deep threat. Sometimes I've spoken with anger about the people responsible for that.
0: So it was just anger, folks. When I was just speaking in anger when I wished death upon lawmakers and called to abolish the police and the prisons and borders. I was just speaking in anger. This Democrat congressional candidate, William Warren, says he spent his career fighting oil and gas jobs because that is what the enemy is. And so you should understand when he gets angry.
4: Oh, I'm an organizer. I've spent my career standing up to corporate power, fighting back against big corporations, standing with communities on the front lines of, you know, fossil fuel extraction and this kind of thing.
0: So there's your war, folks. By the way, if you're mad about gas prices right now, get ready for when the Democrats are in charge if you give them their power back. Because he just said it right there. They're going to weaponize the government to go after gas pipelines and oil and gas, and that will make the price skyrocket much higher than it is right now. Which, by the way, the price it is now is too high. I agree, it's temporary. And the president made a decision, not a political one. If the political smart strategy would have been to not go after Iran when he did, it would have been to wait till after the midterms. But they were too close to getting a nuclear weapon. He knew what that looked like. He made a hard decision. They will come back down. And that's not the only one saying crazy things. Let's go to North Carolina. The far-left Democrat, Jamie Agner. He wants mass amnesty for millions of illegal aliens. How do we know this? Because he told us.
5: Do we want to create legal pathways for them to be here versus shutting the door on people and limiting immigration?
6: Immigrants built this country. We're all immigrants. And a study of history and economics will show you that immigration has benefited this country in so many different ways. It needs to be organized. Just having the open border and coming in chaotically doesn't work.
5: I don't think anybody was advocating an open border.
6: But to me, having the ability to bring people in that can contribute, that can be part of our communities, and people that have been here for 20 years and are part of our communities that still don't have legal status, finding some way for pathway to citizenship for those folks.
0: This is a guy that cares more about protecting criminal illegal aliens than the actual citizens of North Carolina. And he wants mass amnesty for all the illegal immigrants that are in this country. Roy Cooper, by the way, he has no idea that 25 hardened criminals that he released from prison went on to murder innocent North Carolinians. He was asked, right, about, you know, these people that he let go.
7: Need to be talking about.
8: Because some of those who were released did end up committing murders afterwards.
7: Well, I'm not sure about that.
0: Oh, he's not sure about that. Oh, okay, so that's how fast we can just move on from this. Roy Cooper, he's like, oh, I didn't know a bunch of people were killed. I didn't know that there were victims of the 4,200 criminals that I released. And he's asked about it. And that was CNN, by the way. Mani Raju asking him that question. He's like, oh, I didn't know they killed anybody. Of course he knows. Roy Cooper thinks North Carolinians are too stupid to remember that he released 4,200 criminals who went on to hurt more innocent victims, including killing some of them. And he thinks you're too stupid to understand it. So he goes out there and he says things like this.
9: And so we were able to find ways for, we found some ways forward on crime legislation, on working to keep the public safe, which is something that everybody wants.
0: How did you keep people safe if you let 4,200 criminals go? And again, as CNN put it, CNN says, you let people go that kill people.
8: Some of those who were released did end up committing murders afterwards.
0: Well, that is CNN telling you it to your face, man. So I go back to the beginning, the note that I received. I don't think the Democrats are as extreme as you're saying they are. You're lying. Well, there are their own words. This is what they have said. When they tell you who they are, believe them. 1-877-381-4567. 3811, 1-877-381-3811. Ben Ferguson filling in for the great one, Mark Levin. We'll be right back.
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0: Welcome back. It is the Mark Levin Show. Ben Ferguson filling in for the great one. He is off today because of Yom Kippur, the holiday. He will be back with you tomorrow. I do want to get some of your phone calls in here. I did post up, as I mentioned earlier, that Mike Johnson audio from earlier that I played for you guys on X. You can follow me there at Ben Ferguson Show. Also got up on Instagram as well at Ben Ferguson Podcast. And don't forget, I do a podcast every day. It's called the Ben Ferguson Podcast. 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All right, let me get to your phone calls. 877-381-3811. 877-381-3811. 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Hi.
23: Hey, Ben. Good evening. A couple things that you said earlier in earlier segments that I wanted to touch on. But what I suspect, and I'm not a Democrat, when I was able to cast my first vote, Ronald Reagan was running for president, so I went for Reagan. But I'm no longer a Republican, because Republicans aren't the answer to the Democrats. We've got a few of them that don't need to be mentioned, because they what they call them, rhinos. But things that people need to really pay attention to, and if you're smart, it scares you. You were talking about Orban a little bit ago, where people that were in support of him or in his cabinet when he was the leader of Hungary are now being targeted and so on and so forth. But
0: yeah, they are.
23: My father's Democrat.
0: By the way, Dan, do me a favor. Hold on. I got to take a hard break. All right. We'll come back. We got a lot more to talk about. It is the Mark Levin Show. Ben Ferguson with you. 877-381-3811, 877-381-3811. We'll be right back.
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24: Fox News, I'm Tom Rigotti. Protest in Austin, Texas after Venezuelan national Wilbur Rafael Garces Perez was shot by an ICE agent during a traffic stop over the weekend. Perez family attorney Kate Licking Goldfinch claims he entered the country legally.
25: He changed his address with the immigration court, and a notice of hearing was sent to his old address. He didn't know he had a hearing. He didn't go, and so he got a deportation order in absentia.
24: But the Department of Homeland Security says Perez was in the country illegally and had a final order of removal. President Trump once again claims Iran has been severely weakened.
1: They're not going to have a nuclear weapon. Let me just put it that way. And they're not doing well. They're not doing well. In fact, I have meetings on it today. They're doing very poorly.
24: Both President Trump and Iran's president are set to address the UN at its General Assembly this week. 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
0: Welcome back. It is the Mark Levin Show. Ben Ferguson filling in for the great one. He will be back with you as he is celebrating Yom Kippur today. He'll be back with you tomorrow. And if you just joined us, we're talking about the midterm elections, the radicals on the left, and what they actually believe in. There was also a very interesting point that I wanted to bring up, and that is a lot of people have been asking about the polls. What do the polls show? Are the polls bad? How bad are the polls? Is it a disaster, these poll numbers? And look, I would love for the polls to look better than they do right now. I'll say that straight up. I really, really, really, really do. But did you know that the poll numbers also look really, really bad? Like, really, really bad right now for Democrats? You may not know that. You may have no idea that the poll numbers are actually really, really bad. They're not good. They're really, really bad. And the reason why I say they're really, really bad is because they should be through the roof right now if the American people actually, okay, if the American people actually supported these socialist Marxists and communists. A good friend of mine, Larry Kudlow, has a riff that he does every day on his show on Fox Business. And he said something interesting in his riff, which is polls are not votes. And if you, the Democrats want you to feel defeated. They want to inspire Democrats to be excited to go out and vote. They want Democrats to believe that they're about to just open up a can of whoopee on Republicans. And specifically, that means on Donald Trump. And so this is all a exercise in doom and gloom. This is what I also go back to what I said earlier about state-sponsored media. This is the media is an advocate and an actor, a state actor for the Democratic Party. And they know this. They're not dumb. Like, they're really, really smart. They know it. They understand it. They know their job right now. They know what they're supposed to do. They get it. Like, this is pretty clear. Like, this is not hard, folks. And so they want you to feel like this is a disaster. They want you to feel like that this is doom and gloom. They want you to feel like that there's no reason for you to even go out and vote because this is going to be such an uphill battle that you might as well just stay home and you should just be depressed about Republicans. And that's really what this is. Covello made an interesting point. I'm going to play part of it for you because I think it's important for you to hear what he had to say in his riff. Take a listen.
7: Well, folks, in the next 43 days, nobody should underestimate Mr. Trump and the GOP. And that's the subject of the riff. So we've got 43 days till the midterms. The mainstream media may be hedging its bets about Democratic victory and Republican destruction. Now, one of the first cracks in the armor is an NBC poll shows Dems edging out Republicans 50 to 45 among registered voters. Looks like a nice lead, but is it really? The story notes that it's a lot slimmer edge than the 12-point lead Democrats had at the same point in the 2018 cycle for those midterms. Now, I've said a million times, polls aren't votes. So I'll say it again. Polls aren't votes. But this particular poll, by the way, undercuts Republicans by about 4 points at least, 40 to 44. I mean, after all, the GOP did carry 2024 with 50% plus. Maybe these are registered voters, not likely voters, but putting it all together, nonetheless, it is interesting, isn't it? My friends in the lefty media kind of pulling in your horns, aren't you? Then there's the front of this morning's Wall Street Journal. Republicans unleashing their fundraising advantage against the Democrats. All right. Now, I know money can't buy you love, but the GOP numbers are enormous. $204 million in just the first 18 days of September. That's $83 million more than Democrat ads. Wow. $62 million alone in Texas for Ken Paxton. That's compared to only $17 million for Democratic Socialist James Tallarico. Now, this doesn't include other PAC money, and perhaps most important, while the Republicans are running some really solid candidates, like Dan Sullivan in Alaska, Roger Marshall in Kansas, Mike Watley in North Carolina, Mike Collins in Georgia, love Michelle Tafoya in Minnesota, and Mike Rogers in Michigan. While they're running those good candidates, Democrats are running these far left-wing socialist turkeys, like Abdel El-Sayed and Peggy in Michigan, of course, Peggy Flanagan in Minnesota, the aforementioned Tallarico, far left Troy Jackson in Maine, Hassan Piker not far from center stage.
0: The point he's making, and he's absolutely right in what he's saying, is the polls are not votes. You look at the Democratic Party's messaging ahead of 2026 midterm elections, and all it is that Orange Man is bad. They're not running on you having a better life. They're not running on lowering your taxes. They're not running on deregulation. They're not running on lowering gas prices. Have you noticed that none of them have said they're going to lower gas prices? All they've said is Donald Trump's gas prices are too high. I also think that's interesting, right? They're like, well, he promised you $2 a gallon. Well, hold on a second. What about you guys? Like, what would y'all do? Oh, we would have it at $5, $6, $7, $8 a gallon. We're not trying to lower your gas prices. We're just telling you that Donald Trump's gas prices are higher than what he told you they were going to be. Like, you're not going to find a Democratic candidate out there. They will say, oh, well, you're hurting. And Donald Trump lied to you and said he was going to do all these amazing things and he didn't actually do it for you. That's their doom and gloom perspective. But they're not saying they would actually fix any of those issues at all. Which is another data point that I think should actually be brought up. And it goes back to just how crazy these lefties actually are. They are out there and they're telling you that Donald Trump is bad. Donald Trump is evil. Donald Trump is the worst person in the world. Let's just talk about one other example of this. The governor in Massachusetts is now planning to have home visits to every mother. This is what she said, who has a child, and they're going to look at you and see if basically, like, do they believe you're fit enough to, I guess, keep the child? They're going to take a look at your house. They're going to take a look at you as a parent. They're going to take a look if they believe you're depressed or have postpartum, but they're going to come knocking on your door. I talked about this today on the Faulkner Focus with Harris Faulkner, and let me just let you hear the highlight.
8: Creepiest line of any governor in America this year. The award goes to this governor. Quote, everybody in the state, when you have a baby, you're going to have a home visit. And it's not just for your baby. We're also looking at you. We're seeing if we think something's wrong with you. We're looking to see if there's mental health issues. Maybe there's postpartum. This does not sound anything like help to me. This sounds like the government basically saying, you don't really get to raise your baby in those intimate hours after you bring your child home because we're knocking on the door. We're going to come in and check and see what we think you as a parent are doing wrong. This is more than just a nanny state. This is total home invasion by the federal government. I believe they have no right to be there, by the way. And it's one thing if it's voluntary. But let's be clear. The government didn't say this is voluntary. The governor said, we're coming into your home, and we're looking at things far outside of just you having a child.
9: Yeah, you have to have a warrant. I mean, what are you going to come in? You're going to search me. You're going to search my baby. What piece of paper are you carrying from the government that allows you to do that, that is legal?
0: By the way, they're masquerading this as a $2 million, like, welfare program where we're just coming to help. We're the government. We're here to help you. No, we're the government. We're here to spy on you. We're the government. We're here to come into your house and harass you. We're the government. We're going to come in right after you have a child, and we're going to decide if we believe you should be able to keep your baby. That's what the governor said. I go back to the quote in Massachusetts. This is sitting governor. This isn't even someone like running for office. The sitting governor telling you, I am going to come into your house and we're going to look at your child. We're knocking on the door. Why are you knocking on the door? Well, we're going to take a look at, you know, what's under the hood. We're going to see what you're doing. We're going to see if we think that you are fit to be a parent, to be a mother, to be what we think what a good mother looks like. They have no right to, by the way, be in my house. Why should I, after I have a child, have to have you, for no reason, come into my house and then judge my parenting or judge me or judge what I'm looking at? This is incredibly invasive. And not just invasive. It is terrifying that you have a governor who is sitting there and saying, don't worry, we're the government. We're here to help you. And we're going to just walk into your house and we're going to do whatever we want to do. By the way, I do love this line that just hit. It says, Massachusetts is being accused of government overreach for offering new parents a home nurse visit. You want to know, by the way, who does this? The British health system. The governor wants every new parent to have a government official come and knock on their door. This is the United States of America. I do not want the governor coming in and I'll go back to this. I will play it for you. If you don't believe me, here's the governor in her own words.
10: Everybody in the state, when you have a baby, you're going to have a home visit. You're going to have a home visit within days, weeks, and that will be an opportunity for a healthcare provider to make an assessment.
0: Or come in and spy on you. Notice that she says an assessment. Everybody who has a baby will be visited in their home by a government-appointed healthcare provider to make an assessment. That is the most creepy line I have ever heard. She says, everybody in the state, when you have a baby, you're going to have a home visit for a healthcare provider to make an assessment. How many of you think this is a good idea? By the way, this is the same Massachusetts governor who boasted about blocking gas pipelines in her state and then complained that they can't get any gas. Like, they have no, for, like, it's just wherever the radicals tell them to go, they will go.
10: Gas is so volatile, you know, and we don't even produce it here. And with Jones Act and other things, it's hard for us to even get it here, okay?
25: Remember, I stopped two gas pipelines from coming into this state.
0: Man, I wonder who's to blame, Governor. Oh, no, I blocked these gas pipelines, and then we don't have enough gas, and the prices go through the roof. And now I'm pointing the finger at some random person out there to let you know that this is the person that you should be blaming. Oh, wait, it's me. Now, you may say, Massachusetts, why did she just come and say that everybody's going to come into your home and the government's going to come a knocking? This is a dog whistle because the result of the Lindsey Clancy postpartum breakdown. It resulted in the murder of her three children. So, of course, the government and the Democratic Party, they always do this. They say, hey, never let a crisis go to waste. We have a crisis right now. And in this crisis that we have right now, the Massachusetts governor says everyone who has a baby, you're going to have a home visit by a government healthcare provider to make an assessment for postpartum depression and other signs of mental health issues. I'll even play the longer version to give it even more context for you.
10: With our team over to Beth Israel Deaconess and met with moms and providers there and made an announcement that we are investing more in maternal health and expanding access to moms, to parents and families for needed care. So here's what I said. Everybody in the state, when you have a baby, you're going to have a home visit. You're going to have a home visit within days, weeks, and that will be an opportunity for a healthcare provider to make an assessment and to see, you know, if you need some additional support and resources. We also made more investments in training healthcare professionals, doctors and others, on how they can identify signs of postpartum and also prepare women before birth. Because one of the things that, you know, I've heard from so many is, like, there's a lot of talk about during pregnancy about care of the baby and care of yourself during pregnancy, but there's not enough talk about what it's like after birth. And, you know, having those conversations earlier, making sure people know that resources are available.
0: Resources? You now call government invasion into your home a resource. Are you kidding me? This isn't a resource. This is scary as hell. This is government invasion. You're now coming in saying, I'm going to send in the government, my radical left healthcare workers. What if they see a Bible and they don't like it? What if they see a MAGA sign and they don't like it? What if they see a Trump hat and they don't like it? What if they see a conservative book on your bookshelf and they don't like it? And they say, hey, we're going to take your baby away from you. I'm not letting them in my house. No way in hell. And if I live in Massachusetts, well, by the way, I don't. And there's a reason why. And this is another example of the reason why. But for conservatives that are there, imagine if they see something in your house that they just don't like because of your political beliefs. What do I have to do? I have to whitewash my home of anything conservative before you come into my house after I've had a child so that you don't take the child away from me? When they tell you who they are, believe them. 1-877-381-3811. 1-877-381-3811. Ben Ferguson filling in for the great one. We'll be right back.
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0: 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Ben Ferguson filling in for the great one, Mark Levin. So good to have you with us. 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So if you've got your phone in front of you and you're on Instagram, follow me at Ben Ferguson Podcast. If you're on X, at Ben Ferguson Show. On Facebook as well, Ben Ferguson. 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And if you want to know what's happening in the White House every morning, I do a short podcast. It's called the 47 Morning Update. Each and every morning on the 47 Morning Update, I give you the top stories coming out of the White House. It's like 10 to 12 minutes long, so it's really fast-paced, and you'll know everything that's happening each morning when you wake up. So grab the 47 Morning Update as well. All right, I want to put a story in front of you real quick that's an important one. It's one that's not being covered, and that's why I want to tell you about it. A Gaza, quote, journalist, and I use that word in quotations because he's not, who's met with Mayor Mamdani, has been honored with a Nobel Peace Prize nomination. And the spot on the Times Magazine 100 list has now admitted that he buried footage of Israeli hostages being beaten by a Palestinian mob on October the 7th, 2023. Now, why would he admit to burying this footage? Well, he said it was in order to protect the perpetrators. Not to protect the victims, but to protect the terrorists. The photographer also revealed that all media in Gaza is controlled by Hamas, the terrorist organization, through a single WhatsApp group. And the terror group will target any journalist who publishes criticism. The man, who's become one of the most famous journalists, quote, in Gaza, was in the territory on October the 7th when Hamas, well, marched the hostages taken from Israel through the streets of Gaza, where all hell broke loose. And what did he do? I did not publish those videos. There's your journalist who the left loves telling you what he hid from you. I'm out of time, my friends. God bless America. Mark Levin will be back with you tomorrow. Have a great rest of your day.

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8: High-level meetings on the sidelines. I'm Lisa Lacera, Fox News. President Trump set to address the UN General Assembly tomorrow morning as the conflict in Iran wears on, with a plan to meet on the sidelines with Gulf leaders. This is Iran's response to President Trump's latest statements about the conflict.
9: Iran's Revolutionary Guard is warning it will, quote, change the geography of the war if the U.S. escalates the conflict. An IRGC spokesman says the war is not over and Iran could change its weapons, tactics, and targets as needed. President Trump last week ordered the Pentagon to prepare strikes against Iran-backed Houthi rebels in Yemen following a phone call from Saudi Crown Prince Mohammed bin Salman. But Trump told Fox on Sunday he's decided to hold off in order to give time for diplomacy to work.
8: Fox's Tom Rigotti. The president also expected to meet with Ukraine's President Zelensky on the sidelines of the UN. Later this week, he'll meet at the White House with China's President Xi Jinping. The attorney for a Venezuelan man shot by an ICE officer in Austin, Texas, says he's in custody at a detention center in Texas after he was released from a hospital with a bullet still lodged in his back. And the attorney says the man entered the U.S. legally in 2024 using a program started under former President Biden that set up appointments with the U.S. authorities to be considered for asylum. Operations have resumed at several major northeast airports after disruption at a key air traffic center.
10: FAA Administrator Brian Bedford said the original cause of New York metro area airport disruptions was a below-ground construction mishap severing backup fiber connections.
11: Somewhere between New Brunswick, New Jersey and Newark, New Jersey.
10: Those links were supposed to kick in when primary circuits failed, but couldn't because they were cut. Airports in Boston and Philadelphia also experienced multiple delays.
8: Fox's Grinnell Scott. 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
15: Temperatures being 30 degrees above average.
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8: A lawsuit seeking to block a big media merger has been settled.
17: Paramount Skydance has settled the antitrust lawsuit filed by a dozen states. The settlement clears the way for its merger with Warner Brothers Discovery. The Wall Street Journal says the merged company will not need to sell cable channels. Paramount Skydance has been negotiating to close the deal since CEO David Ellison won the bidding war with Netflix to buy Warner Brothers back in February. The journal says a wide range of concessions were discussed. Paramount offered to pay expensive ticking fees as part of the offer to top Netflix, and it must begin paying if the deal doesn't close by October 1st. Ginny Cosola, Fox News.
8: The number of confirmed measles cases in Pennsylvania has jumped to 792, 25 more than Friday, as the state deals with its worst outbreak in decades. Lancaster County has remained the hardest hit area in the state throughout the outbreak. A change in what can be worn at schools across Italy.
18: Prime Minister Giorgia Meloni says she will introduce a measure to cap the number of foreign students in classrooms and ban the wearing of burqas and niqabs in school. A burqa covers the entire body and face, including the eyes, with a mesh screen. A niqab covers the face but leaves the eyes uncovered. The prime minister says her proposal will also make Italian language lessons compulsory for parents of foreign students having serious difficulties integrating into the school system. Once approved by the government, the measure would need parliamentary approval within 60 days to pass into law. CJ Papa, Fox News.
8: The prime minister did not mention the hijab, the headscarf worn by some Muslim women. Critics say Meloni should be discussing the real problems facing public education. Wall Street stocks rallied after oil prices and yields on the bond market eased. The Dow gained 366, the Nasdaq up 599. I'm Lisa LaSera. This is Fox News.
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16: This is one of the more bizarre stories of the day. President Trump went to New York and had a one-hour meeting behind closed doors at the mayor's residence of Zoran Mandami. There's, as with their two previous meetings, the discussion seemed to have been warm, respectful, and perhaps even productive. They emerged together after roughly a one-hour meeting where they chatted closely, informally, before walking slowly to the podium with the mayor's seal, and they began a joint news conference. A joint news conference that had not been scheduled to for President Trump. President Trump went on to say that he hopes Mandami would be a great mayor. They also talked about all sorts of development things. President Trump, of course, got on the rant of fake news and everything else. They talked about all sorts of development projects and seemed to be somewhat friendly. You got that story. And then, as I said earlier, you've got Tucker Carlson saying that Mike Rogers, the Republican from Michigan, and I'm paraphrasing here, should be nowhere near the levels of power, and has said all sorts of glowing things about El Sayed. Now, when asked, are you endorsing the Democrat? Tucker Carlson said, I'm a podcaster. I don't do endorsements. But nonetheless, very appreciative of the Democrat, very critical of the Republican, Tucker Carlson. Tucker Carlson. And then last week you had Bernie Sanders on the same stage as Steve Bannon. I don't know what's going on. Up is down. Down is up. 1 + 1 = strawberries. I don't know. I have no idea what's going on. But it is strange times in politics. All right. Stay right there. We'll talk about what happened with the FAA today. And can really AI take over for the air traffic controllers? We'll talk about that with somebody who's in the know. And then a great hour, next hour, a reimagining, a relook, a difference, more nuanced. Where did we get the inspiration for the Revolutionary War to break away from England? We'll talk about that and your phone call straight ahead. America at Night, back in a moment.
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21: Fox News, I'm Deborah Valentine. President Trump meeting with New York City Mayor Zoran Mamdani at Gracie Mansion today. President Trump says the mayor is asking for some federal help to spend billions of dollars in new housing.
22: I would say that was a very federal-oriented job. You're going to need a lot of federal approvals and probably some federal money to do it, but it's always been a great location.
21: The meeting comes ahead of the president's speech and meeting with world leaders at the United Nations General Assembly. Vermont Senator Bernie Sanders delivering an address at Riverside Church in New York City. He warns of the growth of inequality.
23: Never before in human history have so few people held so much wealth and so much power.
21: Vermont Senator Sanders' appearance ahead of the midterms and his attendance at the UN General Assembly in New York. 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

I'm John Baxter. I welcome my colleague and Fred Edmonds Fitton Brown, former UK ambassador to Yemen, now at the Foundation for the Defense of Democracies, after many years with the United Nations, looking at the whole of the map of the Ummah. We begin this morning, however, with the spectacularly mysterious headlines out of Reuters, London, reporting on Yemen. Houthis push for control of Yemen highlands as Trump, that's President Trump, reported to have called off airstrikes. That's Reuters right now, within these hours. The explanation is no less candid. Trump called off strikes against Houthis as troops were loading bombs onto the planes. The New York Times is cited for that report. In addition, the Houthis say they attacked Riyadh at weekend for the first time since escalation began. Also, fighting intensifies in the mountains between Red Sea and Indian Ocean coasts. Also, Saudi airstrikes fail to dislodge fighters. And a very good day to you. The North Yemen peoples, the North Yemeni, a subset of which is the Houthis, have been active and unconquered in my reading of their history for at least 1,000, maybe 2,000 years. We're talking about people you've characterized as they like to fight. These are the hardy mountain folk, and I was especially swept off my feet when I learned this is Sheba. This is the Queen of Sheba, the famous Queen of Sheba, and Solomon's

0: En garde!
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2: ...of North Yemen. As you said, they're a subset. They're a Zaydi revivalist cult. The Zaydis, of course, are the Shia-adjacent branch of Islam that prevails in northern Yemen, and the imamate, which is sometimes referred to as the thousand-year imamate because it lasted almost that long, was essentially a period when you had a kind of theocratic rule by a Zaydi imam based in these sort of inaccessible parts of northern Yemen, or you know, deep inside the Arabian Peninsula. And so it's true that they've always been able to hold on to those homelands. But of course there's a plurality of opinion in the north. It used to be, when Yemen was briefly, briefly united, it wasn't that brief. I suppose it was united really for 25 years, from 1990 until the Houthis effectively split it by their coup and left themselves in charge of the north and the south, largely under the control of the internationally recognized government. But during those 25 years, I mean, I would say that the distinctions between Zaydism and Shafi'i Islam, which is the Sunni majority in Islam, in Yemen, but that they tend to be in the south, whereas the Zaydis tend to be in the north. People used to say that they were quite easy relationships, and that Sunnis would, or Shafi'is would worship in Zaydi mosques, Zaydis would worship in Shafi'i mosques. There was marriage, cross-sectarian marriage that didn't seem to be complicated or difficult or to require conversion or anything like that. So in many ways, the Houthis have created an extreme interpretation, this sort of extreme Zaydi revivalism, a kind of a extreme chauvinism. They're very dismissive of Southerners and of Shafi'is as being almost subhuman. And so I think we need to be slightly careful when we look at the Houthis, not to give them too much credit for belonging to some stable tradition. They are revolutionary, and their revolution is also directed outwards, not just inside Yemen, but it's directed also at Saudi Arabia, and it's also directed against Israel and against the West. And so there are a lot of voices in North Yemen, and of course a lot of North Yemenis who are part of the internationally recognized government coalition, who are opposed to the Houthis and the direction in which they're taking the country. And so I think the possibility of defeating the Houthis militarily does exist. They're good fighters. They're certainly resilient, tough. They don't seem to care too much about hardship, and they certainly don't care about taking casualties. But what I would say is that the Saudi-backed government forces would have taken Hodeidah back about 7 years ago, if they had not been persuaded by the international community to sign the Stockholm Agreement in order to prevent the disruption of humanitarian supplies going through Hodeidah and into the Houthi-controlled interior. So in my view, it is possible to fight the Houthis. Essentially, you fight them with Yemeni troops, and you present a different vision of what Yemen should be from this extreme and very chauvinistic and brutal cult.
3: I want to lay down some points on the map before we turn to the backstory of the backstory. One point is that we're told the Houthis and their colleagues, their allies, have successfully consolidated their position at Mocha on the Red Sea. We're also told that there are Yemeni refugees, no particular origin, just Yemeni refugees fleeing from the Houthi advance. We're shown videos that the Houthis present of their marching army. It's pretty much automatic weapons and flip-flops, similar to what we saw in Afghanistan, most similar to what we saw in Syria and Iraq at the rise of the ISIS. Everybody joining in with the victors. They've captured a deal of equipment from the South Yemen or the sovereign Yemen military that either was defeated or bugged out or set afire their own vehicles. But the Houthis

0: Houthis right now are said to be a threat to Saudi Arabia and the Red Sea. There are reports that there was an attack in Riyadh itself. I saw the burning column of smoke. It was near the airport, and it might have been a fuel depot. There are also reports that the Houthis have fired on one or both of the holy cities. I believe it was Medina, but I'm not sure. It might have been Mecca. So right now, this looks like a reawakening of the Houthi war with Saudi Arabia, and that puts it right in the mix of the U.S. providing support, military backup, rescue backup to Saudi Arabia. Right now, how vulnerable is Saudi Arabia to the advance by the Houthis?
1: I think it is vulnerable, John, and, you know, that picture that you paint is accurate. I mean, these advances and the threat are definitely real. What I would say is that the other side of the Houthis not being 10 foot tall, which I was trying to make that point earlier, is, of course, that their opponents are barely 4 foot tall. You know, the performance of the internationally recognized government of Yemen has never been very good, even though they have legitimacy. And the performance of the Saudis in backing them has been even worse. And there's a couple of points that need to be made in this connection. First of all, taking us back to the end of last year and the beginning of this year, you had a dreadful falling out between the Saudis and the Emiratis, because the Emiratis saw the southern separatist forces as being the most effective anti-Houthi forces and had got increasingly close to them and increasingly sympathetic to their separatist agenda. And of course, the difficulty with the separatist agenda is that, you know, you won't be able to just recreate the Yemen Arab Republic in the north and the PDRY in the south. You know, Humpty Dumpty fell off the wall and is not going to be able to be put back together again into two neat halves, if that is a stretching analogy there. But nevertheless, you know what I mean. So that meant that with the falling out between the Saudis and the Emiratis, the UAE withdrew from Yemen. So the single most effective backers of the internationally recognized government of Yemen are now outside theater. They are no longer involved. They were the ones who put troops on the ground. The Saudis never did. The Saudis have done all their work in Yemen from the air and through proxies. So that weakens the IRG badly. Then, of course, obviously, the sort of the suspicion that has been generated by the southern secessionism and the feeling, therefore, amongst some northern components of the IRG that, or, and I mean, the suspicion is felt on both sides. The southerners will allege that the northern components of the IRG are not trying hard enough against the Houthis because their real ambition is to have power in Sana'a and control over the south. And of course, the northern elements in the IRG feel that they were stabbed in the back by the southerners, who supposed to be part of the anti-Houthi forces, but nevertheless were looking for short-term advantage and control in the south before defeating the Houthis. So you've got bad splits within the anti-Houthi forces. And the Saudis, of course, looking weak because they've been paying protection money to the Houthis. They wouldn't call it protection money, but nevertheless, they've been paying the Houthis ever since the beginning of the ceasefire the truce that effectively took effect in 2022. And essentially, the Saudi policy in Yemen seems to be, can we perhaps get everyone on our payroll and therefore everyone has too much to lose and there won't be a breakout of hostilities again? Now, that is a profound misreading of the Houthis. They like money, but they are also virulently expansionist and very ambitious and revolutionary. And they have territorial claims on Saudi Arabia. The Houthi, one of the things that Houthis used to say, they used to say, from Mecca to Hormuz. In other words, we claim in Yemen, Yemen should be the whole of the southern half of the Arabian Peninsula. And that should stretch from Mecca in the west all the way to the Strait of Hormuz in the east.
0: Now, they claim the holy cities. I want to speak of this in the backstory.
1: They do.
0: Because claiming the holy cities is a legitimacy card that the Saudis make the Saudis even more vulnerable in terms of religious origins. Edmund Vinton Brown of the Foundation for the Defense of Democracies, the North Yemeni right now in combat against, as far as I can tell, the United States of America. The bombs did not fall, but they were on their way to an airstrike, we're told by New York Times and Reuters right now. I'm John Batchelor.
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0: I'm John Batch with Edmund Fenton Brown, former UK ambassador to Yemen. Edmund's going to bring us up to the 20th century, but I am completely flabbergasted to learn that a 10,000-man Roman army under a man who worked for Augustus, this is 24 BCE, Augustus, the emperor of Rome, all the world was Roman, a 10,000-man army was defeated by the North Yemeni called Saba independent state, defeated and never went back. Defeated. What is Saba? That is Sheba. Sheba defeated the Romans and they bugged out. Now, that impresses me because I pay a great deal of attention to Augustus' achievements. This area, North Yemen, since then has passed through the hands of the major religions of the area, Jewish and Christian, before the coming of Islam. We're keen on Islam because that's the claim of legitimacy for the Saudis in Saudi Arabia, now at war again with the Sheba. Edmund, I turn to you. I appeal to you. I learned that North Yemen, or Yemen itself, maybe the word means south, maybe there are other meanings, but it's South Arab, South Arabia. For 1,000 years, they were charged with the responsibility of Mecca and Medina, led by people who we know as the Hashemite Kingdom. But in any event, for 1,000 years from, you said there was a formation of a Imamite at the end of the 9th century, but from the 10th century till the overrun of the Saudi Arabian claim, annexation of the Hejaz in 1925, it was Yemen in charge of the holy cities. Do I say that correct? Is that in everybody's mind now that are in this combat in Yemen?
1: I don't think it is. I mean, of course, history is in their minds, yes. But I think we shouldn't romanticize the Houthis. They are just ambitious and revolutionary. They believe they should control the holy cities. They believe that they could be a greater revolutionary Islamic force than the Islamic Republic of Iran. So that, you know, there's a lot of ambition there. You were talking about the etymology of Yemen. I should just say that in Arabic, the word for the right-hand side is Yamin. And so the theory, people used to look to the sunrise, they would face east, and then the south would be on the right. Also, of course, if you are looking at it from outside to the west, and you're facing, therefore, eastwards towards Mecca, then again, Yamin is your right, and that is the direction in which you would find Yemen. So that's the etymology of the name of the country. In terms, as I was saying earlier, the Houthis say that they should control the entire southern half of the Arabian Peninsula from Mecca to Hormuz. Yeah. That is an existential threat to Saudi Arabia. If Saudi Arabia doesn't have the holy places, it has nothing. You know, it would just be a slightly bigger version of Kuwait. Absolutely, you know, an oil rich state, totally at the mercy of predatory neighbors. So the Saudis have to take that seriously. And I think one of their errors recently has been not to take that as seriously as they should, that the Houthis are a revolutionary existential threat to them.
0: 30 seconds. I just want to make sure now. We're going to come to the 20th century. No more spending time with the first century BCE. Although the fact that Augustus was turned back, it's just flabbergasting. We're going to come to the 20th century where Edmund's going to give us a great deal of help on the claims of the holy cities passing into the hands of Ibn Saud in 1925. I'm John Batchelor.
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13: Fox News, I'm Sue Guzman. President Trump set to speak Tuesday before the United Nations General Assembly. Fox's Lucas Tomlinson.
14: He's going to be addressing nearly 130 world leaders and millions around the world with the goal, among many, is to end the Iran war. Ending that war is a goal that so far has proved elusive.
13: The president will also meet with Middle Eastern allies. Vermont Senator Bernie Sanders delivering an address at the historic Riverside Church in New York City ahead of President Trump's speech at the UN. He warned of growing wealth inequality.
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0: I'm John Batchelor. Edmund Fitton Brown of the Foundation for the Defense of Democracies is here with me. He's the former United Kingdom ambassador to Yemen. He is also many years at the United Nations, responsible for all these wars, civil wars, doubts, fears. And right now, a big one has to do with the march on what was Mocha, now maybe the march on Aden, but the threat to the holy cities, to Riyadh, and its legitimacy at all. Edmund, I come to the 20th century, and the British Foreign Office, gosh, I feel like Sherlock Holmes wandering around with the naval treaty here. All right, British Foreign Office, somebody in there knows something. In 1916, it was the ambition of the British Foreign Office to consolidate all of the Arab kingdoms, the fractious Arab kingdoms and Arab imamates and claims in the peninsula, the Gulf. And the ambition included making certain that the Hashemite kingdom, wherever it was, but the Hashemite claim, included the holy cities of Mecca and Medina. That turned into the Hashemites having the kingship of Iraq, Jordan, I believe what is now Lebanon, but I'm not sure, and the sheriff of Hijaz. I'm learning this for the first time, so help me if I stumble. Hijaz included the coastline of the Red Sea. It was the prize. And then the first war, and then the breakup of the Ottomans. Take me to that period of time. At that time, what are the North Yemenis? Are they a distinct north-south, different mountain people versus coastal people of, say, the period between 1916 and 1920?
1: Yes, I mean, you've definitely got distinct cultures there in Yemen. And Yemen, you know, the modern state that we can call Yemen and that was actually a sort of a functioning single state, unitary state, from about 1990 to about 2015, that is something of a conglomerate. You've got a lot of different cultures within that. It's quite a large country, very different terrains. You've got the primary distinction is the cultural distinction between the Zaydis, who are predominantly in the north and who are Shia adjacent, and that's the thousand-year imamate. That's the if you like the historic Yemen that you've been referring to. But then you've got all of the coastal plains and some other mountainous areas. You've got the desert areas in the Far East, near to the Saudi border and near to the Omani border. And so even across the south, if you go all the way from, let's say, from Mocha on the west coast, all the way to the Omani border, the Yemeni province of Mahra, there's a big, big variation between people there. So you don't have a sort of a just one straightforward southern identity. There's a large province. The largest province in Yemen is called Hadhramaut, and that has its own history and its own culture. So it's important not to oversimplify, but on the most basic level, you had a distinction in those days between the very historically established and proud successors to the imamate, the Zaydis in North Yemen, in the mountains in the north, and other than that, you had this rather dispersed people around the coast, because you know it's not very hospitable, it's very very hot, it's very arid. So you just had some key port cities. And of course the Brits had sort of made their own, you know, had their own sort of interests around the various, ports around the Arabian Peninsula.
0: 1925, Ibn Saud is the man to take possession of the Hijaz from the Hashemites. What is the connection between the North Yemeni, the people whose subset is now the Houthis, who are revolutionaries, you say correctly. Their ideology is clearly revolutionary. They're almost spiritually driven. There's no other motive I can find for the amount of fighting that they're willing to engage in. And their ferocity reminds me of it's an existential war for them, or at least they make it appear that way. What happened between 1925 and Ibn Saud and North Yemen? Did they have good relations, bad relations, no relations?
1: I mean, I think Ibn Saud, when he established the Kingdom of Saudi Arabia, was establishing obviously a new entity, and that inevitably is regarded by any sort of neighbor as being somewhat intrusive. So, you know, he, and of course, Ibn Saud was a very effective warrior. He was successful in establishing the kingdom, and of course, the kingdom then, you know, became first of all, it became very religiously significant because of control of the holy places, but you know, it also became relatively quickly became significant in the context of its oil reserves. And there's never been a particularly easy relationship between the Kingdom of Saudi Arabia and the sort of, if you like, the slightly faded glories of North Yemen, you know, because there was a time when the civilization of Arabia was in the south. You know, it was Arabia Felix, the Romans called it, you know, blessed or happy Arabia. It had mountains, it had rainfall, it had fertile land, whereas everything to the north was just arid and barren. And it, not until the oil became a factor was the northern part of the Arabian Peninsula of any real significance.
0: The period I'm most interested in is the Soviet period, when they enter into the mix. And North and South Yemen are clearly the Arab Republic in the north, and the, I believe, the first communist state, or one of the early communist states formed in the mid-20th century, the People's Republic of Yemen. I don't remember the formal name of it. What was the success of the Russians, the Soviets at that period? Who were they opposed to? Ibn Saud, the North Yemeni? Who did they take land from?
1: So if you think about the sequencing of this, you had the sort of the decolonization that you mentioned earlier from the Ottoman Empire. And then after the Second World War, effectively a sort of a decolonization from the British, and you had a civil war that took place in Yemen between the effectively between the north and the south. The north was backed by Saudi Arabia. The south was backed by Egypt and also by the Soviets. So you have the Soviet influence, the creation of the People's Democratic Republic of the Yemen, which was headquartered in Aden. Now, of course, the British were thrown out of Aden effectively, well, more or less forced to leave, I would say. It became increasingly uncomfortable there. It's interesting. I've travelled, obviously, to Aden a number of times. And if you go to the war graves there, you see some of the sort of signs of that throwing off of British rule. A number of the people buried in the British cemetery there are my age. The reason they're my age is because they were kindergarten children in the 60s who were killed in a terrorist attack on a British school. Mm. So there's an interesting and rather violent history to this. But you then had the PDRY established, and it was an Arab socialist country. It was aligned with the Soviet bloc. And some people have quite a lot of affection for that era because, you know, there was a sort of a grim sort of Eastern efficiency about the PDRY. I remember flying from Sana'a to Aden and being struck by how much better Aden Airport is than Sana'a Airport. And that's simply because, you know, it was a, you know, it's rather out of date, but it was a functional and well-built airport of its time. Whereas the Sana'a Airport is much more of a sort of a wreck. The South had its strengths, and of course it was secular because of the communist ideology, and that has some resonance still today. So you've got a lot of Southerners who have Russian contacts. The older ones, of course, you know, in some cases, elite would even have studied in Moscow or in other places in the Eastern Bloc. The Russians will have some influence still in the south. And also, when people sort of talk about the possibility of avoiding an Islamic extremist outcome in Yemen these days, they often do go back to the sort of, you know, if you like, the secular DNA of people who grew up in the south during the period of the PDRY.
0: The Soviets left with the Soviet Empire collapsing. And from the 1990s on till into the 21st century, there seems to be a centrifugal force that makes makes Yemen one country and one dictator. I believe his name was Saleh for 25 years, 30 years. I believe he's dead now. That was the civil war that I first entered into in 2010. That's where I pick up Yemen, the fighting in and around Sana'a, said to be the capital of either 26 or 34 million people. I never had it straight up, and it went back and forth. A large population. In that period, we're now in the 21st century. The Houthis, where were they during that period? Were they always there? And with the death of Saleh and the fall of Sana'a, they came up as if all their rivals were defeated. Is that where they came from?
1: So the Houthis date back to the mid-1990s. They were initially a sort of Azadi revivalist sort of society or cult, but they were very quickly fastened on by Lebanese Hezbollah. And Nasrallah and Fadlallah of Lebanese Hezbollah were both involved in mentoring the Houthis in the mid-90s. So they were emerging at that time. People argue that in the mid-90s they were not particularly threatening. They were more interested in, sort of a regeneration of the Zaydi religion. And, of course, you know, with that very strong affection for the Imamate and the sort of the historic sort of destiny of the Zaydis. Always chauvinistic, you know, always definitely exclusive in their approach. But as you say, Ali Abdullah Saleh, he was also a northern Zaydi, but he was not a member of the Houthis or anything to do with the Houthis. The Houthis were centered on a far northern city called Houth in the far northern governorate called Saada, and they were really a local manifestation at that time. But Ali Abdullah Saleh, who had been the president of North Yemen, became the president of the whole of Yemen when the country united in 1990. But very quickly, the southerners felt that they were being badly treated, that they didn't get a fair deal in the united Yemen, and they rebelled. And there was then an earlier Yemeni civil war, or a middle one, you know, not the 60s one and not the current one, where Ali Abdullah Saleh established, consolidated his control of the entire country and put down the southern rebellion. Now, what happened after that was that we have to mention 9/11 here, because 9/11 made the United States very intolerant of countries that were soft on Al-Qaeda. And so Ali Abdullah Saleh was put under extreme pressure by the Americans to become a counterterrorism partner of the United States. And the Houthis didn't like that. And so they became increasingly rebellious against Saleh, even though he was a northerner, even though he was a Zaydi. They didn't like the fact that he was a counterterrorism partner of the United States. They considered him, therefore, to be an enemy of Islam, an enemy of the Islamic Republic of Iran, to whom they were increasingly close. And so you then had the so-called Houthi Wars that took place between about 2004 and 2010, sort of roughly when you came into the picture, 2010. And this was just Houthi rebellion in the north, which Saleh thought he could put down. But he was unsuccessful. And so these rebellions kept flaring up, and the Yemeni army would go up and try to put them down, and they would not be successful. And then, of course, we get into the period of the Arab Spring.
0: We'll come up to date when we return. Edmund Fitton Brown of the Foundation for the Defense of Democracies. I'm John Batchelor.
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0: I'm John Batchelor with Edmund Fitton Brown, my colleague and friend. And we've been through 2,000, well, actually 7,000, if you want to date it effectively, of this part of the world, the Gulf. But we're now in the 21st century. And the questions arise about the Houthis threatening Riyadh, threatening a claim on Mecca and Medina, threatening the Red Sea, threatening the Bab el-Mandeb, threat. Edmund, I need to ask this, even though it's probably a detour. Is it significant that Osama bin Laden's father was Yemeni, coming from Yemen? Does that weigh on considerations in Riyadh about the Al-Qaeda, about the rebellion that's still ongoing in Arabia?
1: I think it's significant in the sense that it shows how closely linked Saudi Arabia and Yemen are. You've got an awful lot of Yemenis, for example, who've moved to Saudi Arabia and live in the Jeddah or Mecca area. And the Bin Laden family is came up to the west coast of Saudi Arabia rather than to Riyadh. So you've got that link. The Saudis have always felt threatened by Al-Qaeda because, of course, Bin Laden resonates in the Arabian Peninsula, you know, because he was from the Arabian Peninsula, because he was a Saudi of Yemeni origin. You've got an awful lot of Sunnis in Saudi Arabia and in Yemen who feel some kind of, they feel inspired by the fact that Bin Laden was a sort of a highly effective anti-American, sort of terrorist revolutionary. Because there is so much sort of malaise that exists in the Islamic world about just the lack of success in the modern world, the fact that you don't have very many modern indigenous Muslim models of success in the modern world. You know, the Industrial Revolution was not made by Muslims, nor was the Technological Revolution. All of the great era of Islamic civilization lies centuries in the past. And of course, that brings us back to the Houthis reminiscing over the Imamate. But that's a powerful rallying cry or a powerful sentimental reservoir that Al-Qaeda could draw on. And so Al-Qaeda in the Arabian Peninsula, the franchise of Al-Qaeda that is in Saudi Arabia and in Yemen, has always been one of the most important franchises of Al-Qaeda.
0: Up to date here, right now, we're told, generally speaking, for some time, that the Houthis are another of the arms of the octopus, the war that Tehran launched on Jerusalem in 2003, pick a date when it started, but certainly 2003 was the Jerusalem pushback. However, the relationship between the Houthis and Tehran, that's not easily defined as having a common sense version of a subset the way Hezbollah is, working for Tehran. It strikes me, reading about the Houthis, and we just have about a minute, that they're of independent mind, and they'll do something that's significant for Iran, or they won't, depending on their needs. Is that correct?
1: There's some truth in that, John, but they're also, it's a great codependency as well. The Iranians need the Houthis need the Iranians for resupply, for training. And I think, the thought I'd like to leave people with is that I think President Trump is on the verge of making an absolutely horrendous mistake here, because he appears to be listening to reassurances which are being amplified by the Omanis, who are, of course, really dangerous frenemies to the United States in this connection because they are very pro-Houthi. And Trump seems to be listening to the idea that the Houthis are saying, well, look, we're only bashing the Saudis because they deserve it, but we won't bash you and we won't bash the Israelis. This is at the moment, John. The Houthis are absolutely dedicated to death to America and death to Israel and a curse on the Jews. This is their slogan. These things are in their slogan. Right. So the very idea that America is now listening to reassurances from the Houthis, oh, leave us alone, we'll only attack the Saudis, that is, I would say, bordering on insanity.
0: From Augustus to Trump, good heavens. Edmund Fitton Brown of the Foundation for the Defense of Democracies, former UK ambassador to Yemen, many years with the United Nations, charged with this extremely volatile and extremely fragile Gulf. I'm John Batchelor.
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6: Agenda. I'm Sue Guzman, Fox News. President Trump set to deliver a speech Tuesday before the United Nations General Assembly, where Iran is expected to be a main topic of discussion.
7: President Trump getting ready for his big address here at the United Nations, where he's going to be addressing nearly 130 world leaders and millions around the world, with the goal, among many, is to end the Iran war, a goal that so far has proved elusive. Iran is not just the only war that President Trump wants to end. It's also Russia's war on Ukraine, just days after Ukraine launched its largest drone attack of the war against Russia. We heard from Ukrainian President Volodymyr Zelensky. He says he's very excited to meet with President Trump. President Trump's also meeting with Persian Gulf allies on the sidelines here. And also for the first time, President Trump meeting with Venezuela's new leader, Delcy Rodriguez. And the president's also be meeting with Britain's new prime minister.
6: Fox's Lucas Tomlinson reporting the president met on Monday with New York City Mayor Zoran Mamdani and will meet with other world leaders, including Ukrainian President Volodymyr Zelensky. Here's Fox's Rich Edson.
8: With rising fuel prices, the president is expected to press Zelensky for a ceasefire, as the Ukrainians have hit Russian energy infrastructure. The president's UN schedule also includes meetings with the leaders of the UK, France, Japan, Venezuela, among others, all ahead of his return to Washington later this week, and meeting Thursday with Chinese President Xi Jinping at the White House, expected to include major discussions on trade, the war with Iran, and artificial intelligence.
6: Airline travel has resumed normal operations. Technicians have repaired data lines that failed at a key regional air traffic control center in the Northeast. It wound up delaying and canceling hundreds of flights Monday. And a federal appeals court ruling in favor of a new congressional district map in Missouri, favored by President Trump, even as the Supreme Court blocked them from being used. 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
6: New attacks involving Russia and Ukraine ahead of President Trump's United Nations meeting. Fox's Marianne Rafferty explains how the Ukrainian president feels about his upcoming talks with President Trump.
11: The Ukrainian president striking an optimistic tone on social media, saying, quote, there are ideas for de-escalation steps and for addressing fundamental security issues, energy security, food security, and the protection of human life. We're working together with the American team and are ready to take really serious steps. Now, those talks potentially complicated by Russian drone strikes on southern Ukraine today. Apparent retaliation for a Ukrainian drone barrage on Moscow over the weekend. And the attacks came as Russia wrapped up 3 days of voting and parliamentary elections, the first since Putin's full-scale invasion of Ukraine. And as expected, the United Russia Party, supported by Putin, retained its majority.
6: At least two people are dead in a helicopter crash during wildfire operations in Northern California. Fox's Kristen Goodwin has more.
13: The Federal Aviation Administration revealing two Fly Precision crew members were killed when their helicopter crashed while fighting the Dome Fire in Yosemite National Park Sunday. Reps for Fly Precision, an Oregon-based aviation company, saying in a statement they are devastated by the loss of their two team members, asking for privacy and compassion for their families. The FAA and the National Transportation Safety Board is investigating the cause of the crash. The Dome Fire in California's Mariposa County has ripped through more than 3,000 acres after igniting last Tuesday. According to CAL FIRE, it's 15% contained. Kristen Goodwin, Fox News.
6: 12 states and the Writers Guild have agreed to settle their lawsuits against Warner Brothers Discovery, effectively paving the way for the $81 billion mega merger. Paramount has now pledged to increase film production in the United States and also establish monitoring of editorial independence of the company's news operations. I'm Sue Guzman. This is Fox News.
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0: I'm John Batchelor. I welcome Tom Moodley, former acting Secretary of the Navy, now someone who helps me understand the legend of Doris Miller. I read from the Navy Cross Citation. This is in Wikipedia. For distinguished devotion to duty, extraordinary courage, and disregard for his own personal safety during the attack on the fleet, capital F, in Pearl Harbor, territory of Hawaii, by Japanese forces, December 7th, 1941, Navy Cross. While at the side of his captain, Mervyn Benyon, on the bridge, Miller, despite enemy strafing and bombing and in the face of a serious fire, assisted in moving his captain, who had been mortally wounded, to a place of greater safety, and later manned and operated a machine gun, 50 caliber, an enemy Japanese attacking aircraft until ordered to leave the bridge. Later on, Seaman Miller was awarded two Japanese shootdowns, maybe more, but there was crossfire going on from the bridge of the West Virginia, December 7th. I welcome Tom Moodley because he's introduced to me into a story that begins with Tom's decision as acting Secretary of the Navy to name a Gerald Ford class supercarrier believed to be laid down 26 and at sea trials 29 for Doris Miller. That was his name, by the way, Doris. The midwife who delivered him thought he was going to be a girl. Tom, a very good evening to you. Doris Miller, the supercarrier, scheduled for 29. A good decision. What does Doris Miller's main name mean to the modern Navy? Do they all recognize it immediately for his actions on Pearl Harbor? Good evening to you.
1: Hi, John. Thanks for having me on to talk about this. Well, I think that when I was acting secretary, I don't think a whole lot of people really knew who Doris Miller was. I knew a little bit about him, but part of the reason for me deciding to name the ship after him was to ensure that his legacy was not forgotten, particularly by our young sailors, because he set an example for our young enlisted sailors that I think is an enduring example and that needed to be is codified in a worship of that stature. And that's one of the reasons I named the ship for him.
0: This 1941 was the segregated Navy, so that there was a prejudice to think that

0: that's what makes his story and the story of many others like him so remarkable.
1: The fact that he took control of a 50 caliber machine gun, according to the write-up, he had not been trained on a 50 caliber. I've seen that only in video. You've seen it closer than that. That's a great big weapon that has a huge kick and is hard to control. Taking control of a 50 caliber in combat against what I presume to be the strafing of the Japanese Zeros who are making the attack on Pearl Harbor sounds like he had to be crazy, Tom. I mean, really, what is he doing with a 50 caliber and he got two shot down?
0: Well, he was obviously a very, very brave man, very courageous man. He was pretty large guy in stature, if you see his photographs. And obviously, he understood what his duty was. His duty went beyond just what he was trained to do. His duty, as all of our sailors' duty, is to defend the nation and to defend the Navy when it's under attack. And no one knows when that's going to happen. No one really knows when that's going to happen. And so for someone to be able to step up and do that, I thought it's a great, great example for our sailors.
1: Now, Doris Miller didn't retire from the Navy on December 7th, 1941. He was recognized with the Navy Cross. And that's significant because I believe he was the first African-American awarded the Navy Cross. However, he was also recognized as a person who could help with recruiting and bond sales. So he went home. The surprising thing is that wasn't the end of the story. Later on, he reported for duty on the Liscombe Bay, an escort carrier that was attacked in November of 1943, and the greatest loss of life of any ship in the U.S. Navy that went down during the Second War in the Pacific, 272 survivors out of 900, and Miller was not one of them. So this isn't a living hero. This is a dead hero to the Navy. The question here is, Tom, your very good decision to name a supercarrier for Doris Miller. What a story, of course. But there's talk, maybe no earlier than spring of 26, that there's reconsideration by the Trump administration to rename the Doris Miller. How does that work?
0: Well, the authority to name a ship, a warship, is one that is vested solely with the Secretary of the Navy or the acting Secretary of the Navy. It doesn't require congressional approval. It doesn't require presidential approval, nor Secretary of Defense or War, whatever we happen to be at that time. And it's a very, I think it's a very sacred responsibility of the secretary to be thoughtful in those decisions that when he makes them. But I also think that it's part of the responsibility and part of the professional courtesy of a secretary of the Navy not to overturn the decisions of any of his predecessors. And but it has happened, not very frequently. I mean, it's happened to me twice already with a couple of ships that I named. My successors changed those. But in this instance, I'm not really sure what's motivating this. I have heard, obviously, a lot of the same rumors, and I'm very concerned about the fact that the Navy has not emphatically batted those down by saying, no, that's not going to happen. And rather, they're just offering no comment, which suggests to me that it is under consideration. And I just think that's a very, very bad move for the Navy.
1: So Secretary of the Navy, on his own or her own volition, can rename any ship that's available, especially the Gerald Ford can be renamed. There's also talk in the Wikipedia article that that Doris Miller has been recommended for the Medal of Honor. In other words, Navy Cross can be upgraded to Medal of Honor. And Secretary of Defense Hegseth's name is associated with that recommendation. That is a wise thing to do. I'm surprised it hasn't happened until now, but any time is a good time for Doris Miller. Is that significant that they want to increase the award to Medal of Honor, Tom?
0: It could mean something. It could mean something that they're contemplating a way to assuage the families and people if they're deciding to change the name of the carrier itself. I've heard those same rumors, but again, the Navy has not said anything officially about that, so it's a bit speculative to comment on it. But I think that the decision to change to Medal of Honor, I mean, that there's a long process it takes to qualify for that, and it's reviewed by panels, and it's a very lengthy, very, very lengthy administrative process to determine that. Whereas the selection of the name of a ship is not. I mean, I spent some research on it, but it really comes down to the discretion of the Secretary of the Navy to determine what the name of ships should be. And

0: So it's a little bit different process.
1: There's been a one Doris Miller before, a frigate that is no longer in service. However, this is a supercarrier. In other words, a biggest weapon system in the solar system until the Klingons show up. Tom Moodley, former acting undersecretary of the Navy. Well, he was both former under and former acting secretary of the Navy. He's the author of Vectors, Heroes, Villains, and Heartbreak on the Bridge of the U.S. Navy. I'm John Batchelor.
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0: I'm John Batchelor. I welcome my colleague and friend and co-host Edmund Fitton Brown of the Foundation for the Defense of Democracies. We turn our attention to Tehran, Iran. In the midst of the Iran war, allegations, threats, doubts, crimes, and a demonstration, a very large demonstration in Tehran, according to the reporting in the Wall Street Journal, in favor of the regime, in favor of the Ayatollah, in favor of denying the Americans. Not quite the scale of death to America that has been launched in the past, but pretty big. And we're noting right now that Jonathan Saya, the Foundation for Defense of Democracies, can help us with the backstory of these demonstrations. Where do the people come from? What does it represent to the rest of the nation on television? Jonathan, a very good evening to you. A pro-regime demonstration, X number of months into the war, 6 months plus. What was unusual so far about this demonstration? How long it took to get organized? Where the people come from? The fact that it's on television. Good day to you, Jones.
1: Good day to you, and thanks for having me. You're right to point out the timeline of it being critical in a sense that this came amidst the anniversary, or really the reminder of when we saw one of the largest anti-regime demonstrations back in 2022 for the Women Life Freedom Movement, when an Iranian woman was killed for not wearing the proper head covering. And to see this parade happen during that time, and looking at the pattern throughout the last month, if not few weeks, we notice how the regime is further militarizing the civil society and its own support base as the first line of defense and deterrence against its adversary, which is the Iranian people. So, of course, the main existential threat being vibrant in every sector of society, in every street, and the regime fearing it the most. I think it's turning to its own support base to further securitize and militarize the regime support base's apparatus.
0: Edmund, you have a comment and question, please.
2: Yeah, I'd be really interested to know, Jonathan, how do they organize this sort of thing? I mean, you see this in a number of autocracies. You see the Yemeni Houthis will pull out, tens of thousands of people onto the streets when they want to make a point. And of course, they usually get some attention from the Western media. But if the Iranians are doing this in the face of their main threat, which is the Iranian people, where is the organization? Is this through trade unions? Is it through intimidation? Do they just bus out students onto the streets? How does it work?
1: You, I think, presented the scale quite accurately. It's a little bit of all, but ultimately you're looking at a country of 90 million people. And if you estimate the regime support base to be anywhere from 10 to 20%, you still have millions of people. But ultimately what we see in these rallies that are almost always in the capital of Tehran, it's hardly locals attending. I remember vividly when they would bus in individuals from the suburbs or other parts of the country. And what's quite catastrophic is that the incentive for some of these individuals is something as simple as a juice box and a small cake. And I'm not exaggerating. The reason I'm highlighting that is because even part of the Iranian discourse is to an extent confused as to what it really takes for some of these individuals to take sides, which, if you look at it from a regime change perspective, that means there is potential. If some of these individuals are driven by the most basic financial incentives, that when that means when there is an opportunity to defect, well, that would make it more likely.
0: There's been a pause or an interruption in the violence on and about Tehran these last weeks. Has that changed the opinion of the protesters from January of this year? Thousands were murdered, thousands more disappeared. The quiet, has everybody gone back to doing the best they can for their families, finding food, and no longer demonstrating either on the rooftops or on the streets?
1: A little bit of all. I don't think any of the grievances were addressed, and the situation to Iranians today is not by any means normal. And some people might be surprised to hear that we still see acts of demonstrations happening daily. We track it at the FTD's protest tracker, and I think in June or July you had about 100 different instances of demonstrations, and it's spanning through all sectors of society: retirees, oil workers, unions, of course, teachers, nurses, students. So whatever angle you look at, the resentment is growing. And one thing we knew for a fact is we were not going to see major uprisings under the shadow of total war. So limited war would allow for some of the civic movements to prevail. But I think all eyes are on the United States. When Trump threatens to escalate its attacks against the Islamic Republic, the question is he ready to back some of these demonstrations if they were to escalate in advance and become nationwide?
0: Edmund, you have a question.
2: Yeah, I'd be really interested to know where we are with the factors that drove the demonstrations before the war. So, you know, you had very, very strong political disenchantment. People wanted their freedom. You also had catastrophic mismanagement of the economy, the failure to provide reliable power in Tehran, the possibility that Tehran would have to be evacuated, the capital moved, that they couldn't supply it reliably with water. Can you tell me whether those underlying factors are still just as bad as they were? And B, do you think that the regime has had any success in blaming them on the war?
1: To answer your first question, not only do they exist, but they've actually worsened. The power grid issue oftentimes is more challenging during summer because of the excessive need for power when it comes to industries and homes and cooling of that sort. There's usually a bit a calmer phase during fall, but during wintertime it picks up again. So that's when we look at protests that usually happen during summertime or wintertime, to give you a perspective. But of course, looking at the unemployment rate, inflation, the situation right now looks severely worse than it did in December of 2025 and January of 2026. But I think the only deciding factor here is not to call it lack of morale, but there's not enough understanding as to how to coordinate a movement and what the end results would look like. In other words, Iranians don't want to go to the streets empty-handed if the regime is armed to the teeth. That, I think, continues to be the main factor for Iranians. And to your second question, the regime tries to in extent blame the war, but at the same time, they don't want to appear as the individuals that lost to the United States and they lost the infrastructure to the U.S. So they still want to appear that they're in control. So they're not really capitalizing on that rhetoric as much as you think they would. But it comes down to perception, and all Iranians still blame the regime despite whatever may have been caused by the war.
0: We have about a minute. Pezeshkian, the president of Iran, is coming to the United Nations. What should we watch for in his presentation, Jonathan?
1: Without a doubt, he would be the individual that at the same time, while he's blaming the U.S. and playing the victim, he's still going to claim victory as the aggressor that the regime is. So the paradox is probably going to be very vibrant, that there's somehow both the aggressor and the victim. I'd be interested to know what he has to say about Iran's regional strategy, or if he's at all going to take any blame for the regional escalation, or if he's even going to acknowledge that the region as a whole is in turmoil because of Tehran or not.
0: Jonathan Saya of the Foundation for Defense of Democracy, a veteran of watching Tehran. He's from Tehran. He lived there. Edmund Fitton Brown of the Foundation for the Defense of Democracy. I'm John Batchelor.

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14: Fox News, I'm Deborah Valentine. President Trump met with New York City's Mayor Zoran Mamdani at Gracie Mansion in New York on Monday. President Trump says the mayor is asking for some federal help because he wants to spend billions of dollars for new housing.
15: I would say that was a very federal-oriented job. You're going to need a lot of federal approvals and probably some federal money to do it, but it's always been a great location.
14: The meeting comes ahead of the president's speech and meeting with world leaders at the UN General Assembly today. Vermont Senator Bernie Sanders delivering an address at Riverside Church in New York City. He warns of the growth of inequality.
16: Never before in human history have so few people held so much wealth and so much power.
14: Senator Sanders' appearance ahead of the midterms and his attendance at the UN General Assembly in New York. 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

0: I'm John Batchelor, Gordon Chang at Gordon G. Chang, and we go immediately to an event in days past, the BRICS meeting, hosted by Narendra Modi, the Prime Minister of a very powerful India. There is a group photo at the end of a BRICS meeting, as all transnational meetings. Especially striking in this group photo was the semi-smiling face of Vladimir Putin, President of Russia. Also the smiling face of the President of Iran and many other leaders in the BRICS right now, including Mr. Modi, of course, who was the host. Missing in the picture, however, was the all-powerful Xi Jinping, who attended and then wasn't there for the final photograph. I did inquire at the time and was told, and I don't remember how, whether I read it or whether I was told it, that she had left early. And I puzzled, but I left it alone. Now I turn to Bill Gertz, who's the national security correspondent for the Washington Times, author of, most recently, Deceiving the Sky, Inside Communist China's Drive for Global Supremacy, and say, no Xi in the final picture. Why go to a meeting if you're not going to show up with Vladimir Putin? Is there an alternative explanation for why he wasn't there? Good evening, Bill.
1: Good evening, John and Gordon. Well, here's what we know. First of all, we need to understand that communist dictatorships, the health of communist dictatorships is one of the most closely guarded secrets. But it's clear that something happened to Xi Jinping during the BRICS summit in New Delhi. And there were photographs of him grimacing. And at one point during the opening session, Modi said, is it okay? Meaning, are you okay, to Xi Jinping? And there was no response. Later on, he missed attending a banquet. And as you mentioned, he was not in the closing photo. Something happened. He went back. This set off a flurry of rumors. And I reported on X about this, and the post got 4.5 million views, which is way beyond what my X account usually gathers. But clearly, there's something going on. This comes days before Xi Jinping is scheduled to come to Washington to meet with President Trump. There were reports that Xi was admitted to a special hospital known as Hospital 301 in Beijing, and that there were even reports that he may have suffered a stroke. And in the more wild rumors, rival group armies, this is a flashback to Bo Xilai and the power struggle there, rival group armies were gathering to get ready for civil wars. The bottom line is we really don't know. There's not a lot of confirmation. Treasury Secretary Bessent met with his counterpart, He Leifeng, on Sunday. And clearly, I'm sure the first question from the Treasury Secretary, how is the chairman doing?
0: Gordon, my memory is that we've had talk over the years, over the many years of Xi Jinping's supremacy, of his health. Sometimes it's a matter of him limping. Sometimes he doesn't show up. And invariably, he powers through these things. The other anecdote I can tell before you answer articulately is that Woodrow Wilson, during the Versailles conference, we know now, had a series of small strokes. It may or may not have affected his decision-making. There was one anecdote where he arrived at the Versailles meeting on the dais, and he looked out at all the green and red chairs that were assembled for the audience about to come in and witness. And he said, oddly, those chairs over there, they're out of place. Move the green chairs over there where they were with the other green chairs. It was quite odd. At the time, it was let go as an anecdote of the president being attentive to detail. I tell that because strokes can be something you can ignore for a long time. What have you heard about his health over the years, Gordon, that is consistent?
2: As you point out, John, there have been a series of rumors about his health. He does disappear for periods at a time, and those certainly stoke those rumors. Some people believe that he's actually just trying to withdraw and see who comes out for against him, which is something that his hero, Mao Zedong, did from time to time. But as Bill just said, the health of the senior leaders is one of the most closely guarded secrets in China. And so we will only know later on.
0: You have a question for Bill.
2: Bill, apart from health and everything else, how did China and India get along during the BRICS summit?
1: It's not clear what the relationship is. The Indians are trying to play their non-aligned game, which has been for decades their position, and pretending to be of the mind where they're aligning with the West, but also aligning in the past with the Soviet Union and then Russia, and now dealing with China. I didn't see any major advances there. I know that the Indians have been resistant to a lot of Chinese entreaties at these high-level meetings to say things like they support China's One China policy and other things like that. But I didn't really get a sense that that India and China had moved any closer as a result of the BRICS summit.
0: You report that there is a Xi health watcher in the group of people called China dissenters, not in the reach of state security. What do the Chinese close observers of Xi make of these events that you report?
1: Well, yeah, we're still waiting to get some kind. Like I said, that this is the most secret thing in the Chinese system. I would point out that we remember the big military meeting in Beijing a number of months ago, where during an open mic hearing, we heard Xi Jinping and Vladimir Putin discussing living forever. Obviously, and this is in the context of China's horrendous practice of stealing organs from dissidents and others. So clearly, these guys are thinking about how they're going to live longer. Xi Jinping was overheard to say 70's nothing anymore. I think he's in his early 70s now. His health does not look that well. Again, there were reports that he had trouble getting up the stairs of his Air China Boeing 747 when he was on the way back from India to China. Like I say, there's lots of reports, but we don't have anything solid about that. I'm sure that this is going to come up this coming week here as the president's going to meet with Xi Jinping. He hasn't been asked about it yet. The mainstream media doesn't seem to be ready to be asking those kinds of simple questions about the health of one of the world's most powerful communist leaders.
0: Gordon, I have a question.
2: Bill, what do you think is going to happen when Xi Jinping shows up in Washington later this week? This is a long-anticipated summit, comes after the May summit in Beijing. What do you think is going to happen?
1: No big breakthroughs. I wrote in my Inside the Ring column in the Washington Times this week that the Justice Department last week reminded foreign agents that they were required to register. This was in the context of expected massive demonstrations against Xi and reports that China has been mobilizing pro-Beijing demonstrators to turn out. This happened back in 2023 when Xi visited San Francisco. There were violent clashes between human rights and anti-communist protesters and Beijing-aligned and organized demonstrators who battled them in the streets. So that's the external part of it. Internal, AI, obviously, they're going to be talking about that. The president wants to extend the trade truce, which ends on November 10th. Taiwan will obviously be a major topic of discussion. And of course, the Iran conflict is probably going to come up as well. The estimates are that there's not going to be many breakthroughs, but this is part of President Trump's detente policy to try to lower tensions and ease restrictions on China's grip on rare earth minerals, which our industry vitally needs.
0: Bill Kurtz is the national security correspondent for The Washington Times, author most recently of Deceiving the Sky, Inside Communist China's Drive for Global Supremacy. Gordon Chang at Gordon G. Chang. I'm John Batchelor.
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0: I'm John Batchelor. Gordon Chang at Gordon G. Chang joins me, and we're looking to the meeting between the President of the United States and Xi Jinping in these next hours, and what to expect. At the same time, there have been preliminary remarks by many significant voices. I'm looking at the ministries in Beijing about what is expected to happen by interested observers. This is major league policy to do with tariffs, trade, hostility, spying, banning, goes on and on and on. I listened, however, to The Economist reporting on its expectations. This is a really smart magazine published out of London. I recommend highly because it doesn't have an electoral college dog in the fight. It's outside of our partisan behavior and therefore not necessarily more trustworthy, but more enlightening because it takes unusual approaches. However, I read the first three items in The Economist right now under China. Unemployment is becoming a way of life for China's young. Deep mutual distrust will scupper U.S.-China cooperation on AI. And China's new exit rules stoke fears of ever tighter border controls. Andrew Collier, who is working on a book on Chinese property market and a longtime colleague of ours, joins now to comment on the expectation for the meeting between Xi and Mr. Trump, and also this, what you have to say, clouds of fear in China over the conduct of the state towards the young, towards the trading partner of the United States, and towards people who want to travel. Andy, you're a measure. Has China become more troublesome to its people and to people visiting there recently, or is this a continuation and The Economist just chooses accidentally to feature it right now? Good evening to you.
1: Good evening. Well, the economy is doing badly, and certainly Xi Jinping is driving the country further and further into isolationism. So, and they are doing exit bans, much of those for people with technology knowledge that the country does not want to see walking into the United States. But getting back to the actual meeting that they're having, I'm a little surprised that President Trump is going through with it, because I think he's actually in a much weaker position. As you indicated, the Chinese economy is slowing, and it's a very difficult time for many people who are not in the high tech area. But that's a slow burn. The United States, obviously, Trump's power base is declining rapidly. He's got the Iran mess. And he's looking for a win from a leader who doesn't really need to play ball with Trump. He just wants to keep things sort of on an even keel.
0: Gordon, you have a question for Andy.
2: Andy, when you talk about even keel, what does that refer to? Is this tariffs? Is this the rules on rare earths? What are we talking about?
1: Well, the two countries, more broadly speaking, have very diverse geopolitical goals. Trump is trying to get rid of the Iran debacle, and Xi Jinping is increasingly creeping towards a takeover of Taiwan, although there's no due date for that. But leaving aside those two big geopolitical issues, which are unlikely going to be dealt with in this, Xi Jinping just wants to make sure that Donald Trump doesn't throw a bomb like he did a couple of years ago with the tariffs, or do something crazy by shipping lots of weapons to Taiwan. And as long as he gets that win, which is quite likely, he'll walk away happy with what the meeting has produced.
0: The Economist magazine cleverly introduces in the article anticipating this meeting the common purpose of both sides that they've found in their reporting, which is both sides agree to this phrase, constructive strategic stability. The Economist then rushes in to say, we don't think that sounds very MAGA. It does sound Chinese characteristics. Andy, you have the Chinese language. You've been many years in Hong Kong. You study this matter. What does constructive strategic stability mean?
1: Well, you saying this is agreed upon with both sides, I'd be very surprised if the White House went along with that kind of verbiage, because it's pretty meaningless. Basically, they want to put a happy face on a bunch of small trade deals that make it look like they're each getting a win. And as I said, as long as Xi Jinping feels that Trump is not going to support Taiwan, then he's going to be happy with that. For the United States, they want more than stability. They want Xi Jinping to start reducing oil imports from Iran, maybe even helping on a military side, anything to try to save the White House's bacon when it comes to this terrible war, which doesn't seem to be winnable for the United States or Iran.
0: Gordon, you have a question.
2: So, Andy, let's look at the Chinese economy for a moment. China came out with a youth unemployment number, which was a little bit north of 19%. That's for the 16 to 24 age cohort. Do you think that number is accurate, or do you think that there's significant difference with reality?
1: Oh, it's obviously not accurate. I mean, when bad news that bad comes out, it's going to be worse than what the Chinese government is saying. I heard an interesting phrase. People talk about the K-shaped economy, which is basically tech is doing well, but in other parts of industry and consumerism are not doing well. So you got two sides of the K. A fund manager from China told me last week he thinks of it as an I-shaped economy. Tech is a dot. And the rest of the economy is the bottom of the eye. So with Xi Jinping betting on the dot, that means unemployment is going to be quite large. Every other part of the economy is not going to be doing well. So I think this is a very difficult time going forward for China, but it's going to be a slow burn.
0: Gordon, I'm puzzled. Tariffs and trade have been a driver for the Trump administration since April of 25. And it's entangled it into many unhappy comments by our allies. And yet, as I understood it at the time, in 25, the only country where there was clearly hostility and trade handled with, you'd have to say, sinister intention was China. China withheld, China doesn't follow through, China breaks its agreements, China floods the markets. China stabilizes its state-owned enterprises by subsidizing and not admitting to it. All those bad practices. And yet now here we come face-to-face with the malefactor. And there doesn't seem to be any ambition for the U.S. to confront it. Or is there, Gordon? And we're not hearing it.
2: Well, President Trump in the run-up to the summit has been imposing some costs on China, perhaps to get leverage during the meeting. But I don't think that this meeting is going to be good for Trump from any number of different perspectives. The spectacle of a state visit for China is not going to help him with a lot of Americans. So I don't understand what's going on. And I can see Xi Jinping. He's also coming off a pretty bad BRICS summit in New Delhi. So he doesn't have very much wind at his back either. So I don't think that either of these guys really want to meet each other, except for Andy's point where the Chinese don't want Trump to throw a bomb afterwards. But apart from that, I don't see either side getting very much out of this summit.
0: Andy, has the events of recent, the unhappy events, you mentioned Iran, but there are many others. There's that fighting in the Gulf right now that is very destabilizing the world's oil supply. We have the Wall Street Journal acknowledging that the choke point is refineries, not even the barrel of oil anymore. We're talking about an inadequate capacity to refine oil going forward. All of that has happened since the original anticipation of tariff confrontation from April of 25. Does that mean that the relationship between Beijing and Washington is secondary to solving the crisis in oil and energy worldwide?
1: Well, the oil, in a sense, yes, I would agree with you, but I think oil is part of the larger picture for Xi Jinping. He just wants to keep the export machine, which has been doing very well, going so he can take the money and invest it in AI and EVs and ship them to Europe mainly to purchase them. So the oil is just part of that larger economic equation. Going back to this particular meeting, I mean, I agree with Gordon. I think it's senseless and the two sides aren't going to do much. Far more important is Xi Jinping's meeting with the EU that's coming up, where they're ready to impose tariffs on EV exports from China. And if that happens, that would be the beginning of the decline of China's big export machine. So I think that the EU is playing a tougher game than the United States.
0: Principal of Orient Capital Research, Andrew Collier, now writing a book about the Chinese property market. And there is big trouble. Gordon Chang at Gordon G. Chang. I'm John Batchelor.
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14: World leaders to meet. I'm Deborah Valentine, Fox News. President Trump and other world leaders are set to speak at the UN General Assembly Tuesday. Fox's Tanya J. Powers reports the president is also expected to meet with several world leaders.
15: General debate kicks off at the United Nations General Assembly, the final one for UN Secretary General Antonio Guterres, as his term ends at the end of the year. He will give the opening remarks, followed by Brazil, which by tradition goes first. President Trump will speak in the second slot, the usual position of the host country. Trump has bilateral meetings planned with the UK, Japan, and Ukrainian President Volodymyr Zelensky, as well as a signing event with Denmark and Greenland. Other world leaders to watch: Iran's president, set to speak on Wednesday, nearly 7 months after the U.S. and Israel launched their war on the country. Israeli Prime Minister Benjamin Netanyahu will speak on Thursday. In New York City, Tanya J. Powers, Fox News.
14: The field has narrowed in the race to become the next UN Secretary General. Fox's Jonathan Savage has the details.
16: Former President of Chile, Michelle Bachelet, has dropped out of the running to lead the United Nations. This after a straw poll of UN Security Council members found she had little support. Bachelet's withdrawal leaves seven candidates in the race to replace Antonio Guterres when his term ends on December 31st. The front runner is Rebecca Grinspan, the former vice president of Costa Rica. There's still time for new names to throw their hats into the ring. Ultimately, the permanent members of the Security Council, including the United States, Russia, and China, will need to agree on a choice. Jonathan Savage, Fox News.
14: Russia has carried out a massive strike on targets in Ukraine, according to its defense ministry. Moscow says it hit sea vessels and port infrastructure in Ukraine. Russia's overnight attack on Dnipro killed three, according to its governor. 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
14: Airport ground stops occurring in the Northeast on Monday, affecting thousands of travelers, including world leaders heading to New York for the UN General Assembly. Fox's Grinnell Scott explains the reason behind the delays.
28: FAA Administrator Brian Bedford said the original cause of New York metro area airport disruptions was a below-ground construction mishap severing backup fiber connections.
29: Somewhere between New Brunswick, New Jersey and Newark, New Jersey.
28: Those links were supposed to kick in when primary circuits failed, but couldn't. Because they were cut. Airports in Boston and Philadelphia also experienced multiple delays. Bedford said as modernizations are made, this kind of issue isn't surprising.
29: We are still an analog system. We are addressing it. We're creating the infrastructure to go digital.
28: But he says more money from Congress is needed to do that. Grinnell Scott, Fox News.
14: According to the FAA's website, departure delays of up to 150 minutes affected Newark, New Jersey, and Philadelphia. A storm in the Pacific Ocean is expected to become a major hurricane this week and could bring heavy rain to the southwest. Fox's Kristen Goodwin has more.
30: The National Hurricane Center is monitoring a tropical storm that's strengthening off southwestern Mexico. Forecasters say it's expected to bring up to 8 inches of rain to some Mexican states, and while it may not make landfall anywhere near the U.S., it could bring thunderstorms and enhance a flood threat in New Mexico and other parts of the Southwest starting Tuesday. This comes amid a rapidly strengthening El Nino, which has supercharged the Pacific, producing nearly 20 storms across the central and eastern parts of the basin, with more than 2 months still remaining in hurricane season. Kristen Goodwin, Fox News.
14: 12 states and Hollywood writers challenging Paramount's buyout of Warner Brothers Discovery have agreed to settle their lawsuits against the mega merger. The settlement still needs a final sign-off by a judge. I'm Deborah Valentine. This is Fox News.
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10: 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Gary McNamara and Eric Hurley talk about everything from politics to social issues and news of the day. 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
8: All across America, we are Red Eye Radio. He is Eric Hurley and I'm Gary McNamara. Good morning. Wow. Just show you how nutso the liberal mind is. It's something that I've talked about before, that and it was when AOC announced she was single, and we got into the thing, because I'm a single guy, would I date her? And I went, yes. And everybody went, because hopefully I could just experience that liberal mind, because I have great curiosity about how it is to have a human brain that never connects any dots or has any critical thinking ability. Now, if I said that to her, I might not get the date.
9: I'm thinking that would throw things off.
8: Yeah, it wasn't based on a romantic thought.
9: Right.
8: And I think I got burned when I went one time. Oh, she does have nice teeth.
9: Well,
0: She has nice teeth.
1: But the
0: she can make a drink.
1: That's true. She can make a drink. Hey, get me drunk.
0: Yeah.
1: Could you get me some? Could you make me a low carb drink?
0: Can you make me a radical?
1: Yeah.
0: Whatever drink that. What would a radical be made of?
1: Wow.
0: On ice, please.
1: All right, I expect some input from our listeners on this one.
0: Oh, no,
1: what
0: no,
1: would an,
0: no.
1: What would an AOC drink be?
0: A white Russian communist. There you go. You're welcome. Fix that problem. And it's tasty.
1: Wow. But let's get into the mind of a liberal, okay? Or see if we can.
0: All right.
1: This story's a couple days old, but we just get into it now. New York Post had it. The writer behind the New York Times controversial 1619 project. Controversial? False! Come on, New York Post, you can do better.
0: Yeah.
1: And what was false about the 1619 project? Well, the number one criticism was that the primary reason that we entered the Revolutionary War was to protect and preserve slavery from the abolitionists in Britain.

0: probably, to defeat their arguments.
1: Probably the closest would be, during Bush, I can't think of his name, the late Fox News host.
2: Oh, Tony Snow.
1: Tony Snow. Tony Snow was also really good.
0: Tony Snow was great at putting that together. The problem was that he seemed to be alone.
1: Yeah,
0: And I'm looking at the collective White House.
1: I'll agree with you on that.
0: And how all of them have been on. You know, I'll say this. You don't need to go on a show necessarily. You don't need to appear on The View. You don't need to necessarily appear on Meet the Press. You don't necessarily need to go on any specific show. But overall, they have been, and this is one thing that I think, you look at the Secretary of State, you look at the Vice President and the President, they've all been, I think, excellent at defeating the points of the media. The problem comes in, the problem you bring up, is when Trump defeats himself.
1: Yeah, well,
0: it's not that he's not defeating the media.
1: Right.
0: He comes in with a different answer or different reason than what he had yesterday.
1: Or when he sits there and he allows somebody to ask a question.
0: Mm-hmm.
1: And he says, where are you from? Senate. Well, you're fake news. I'm going to the next person. Instead of addressing and saying, by the way, you're fake news, and you're fake news because you just asked this, and what's wrong with this question is this, this, this, this, this, this, and this. When you say it's fake news, you're a terrible network, but you took the question and you didn't destroy their answer at that point, I view that as a weak point.
0: Well, and it's something that should have been done on the debate stage when Chris Wallace, if you don't remember Chris Wallace, he was with CNN at one point. He was with Fox News.
1: I forgot he was with Fox almost.
0: I know, right? But he was with Fox News. Was this 2016 or 2020? It was 2020, right? The debate. When he asked Biden the whole thing about Charlottesville and left out the entire quote.
1: Yeah.
0: And, you know, he just did the good people on both sides part of it. And I would have, if I were President Trump in that moment, stopped him and said, you just lied to America.
1: Right.
0: Chris, you go back right now. I know you have the ability. I can't keep my phone up here. I can't keep notes up here. You can. You need to look up the entire quote. Say the entire quote to the American people. Say what I actually said on that day, and then ask the question to Biden or whoever you want to. You lied by omission.
1: Yes, exactly.
0: And,
1: right.
0: And that would have been a win.
1: And that's the...
0: And the problem is that Trump often defeats himself.
1: Yeah.
0: And I'll say this. And I don't think this whole thing is going to last very long at all. One way or the other, however it's going to be resolved, by whatever method. But in the next couple of days, there might be some numbers. His numbers might level out on a couple of issues. But the problem is they don't go away. The pricing issues don't go away. Fuel issues right now, I'm hearing from truckers.
1: I'm getting every day going, Gary, what's
0: this is horrible.
1: You know, what's going
0: on? And when we hear over the weekend something big is going to happen with Iran, and the virtual embassy in Iran is asking the virtual embassy.
1: I love that headline.
0: What is that? Google? But the virtual embassy is telling all Americans to get out of Iran. And you ask the great question, which Americans are still in Iran? But, you know, you look at all of this and what can we trust, basically? Because we've been told this before. One morning we woke up and we're taking Karg Island today. And I knew that was false because you don't say that until after you've done it. You announce it, and the Pentagon would announce it. But it's going to go back to what it was, and it won't take long. But you're absolutely right.
1: This administration unified by saying you're fake news. Well, when you say it, just don't say fake news. Point out precisely
0: defeat him then.
1: Where, as you just did with the Chris Wallace thing.
0: Yeah.
1: And like I said, that's where I view when Trump is talking, and he allows them to answer a question. question.
0: Right.
1: And then he just says, what network are you from? CNN. Well, you're just fake news. You're horrible people. Right. And then just moves on and doesn't address every time you say fake news, explain to the American people why it's fake news.
0: Yes. Defeat them in that moment.
1: Totally. Slam dunk defeat them.
0: And you can. And he's right. done it. And his Veep has done it.
1: Yes, his Veep. Yeah.
0: Secretary of State
1: has done it many times. Maybe more times than Trump has.
0: Right.
1: Caroline Leavitt did it many times.
0: It's I just think right now it's you know, you have that opportunity, and the reasoning for this whole thing doesn't serve you well. It just doesn't
1: no,
0: serve
1: it doesn't.
0: You well.
1: It doesn't, and you're taking something that's a strength and making it no longer a weakness.
0: Right. It looks like you're not willing, that you don't want the media reporting on what you're doing or what's going on or what people think or what the polls are saying or anything else. If you're saying it's about bad news, tell me how you're going to defeat that.
1: Yeah. We are Red Eye Radio.
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4: A roundtable of the Federal Animal Welfare Strike Force convened on Monday at USDA headquarters in Washington, D.C.
5: Primary focus of the roundtable was listening to those who are out in the field and really understanding what more we have to do at this moment.
4: In the realm of expanding consistency and enforcement of the Animal Welfare Act, Agriculture Secretary Brooke Rollins with announcements, including
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1: We are on our radio. He's Eric Cronin. I'm Gary McNamara. I just found this audio cut of Scott Jennings just during the break there.
0: Oh, okay.
1: Scott Jennings was asked, because I asked you off the air, I said, is Scott Jennings going to lose his press credentials to the White House?
0: Right.
1: Yeah. They asked him the question. I did not know this. He mirrors what we said. Here we go.
15: I don't know if you know this, but your name is up for running for the next press secretary.
16: Mm.
15: So do you support the president's ban on the press?
16: I think he's unlikely to prevail in court. A, B, it seems to me the net result of this has been he has less reach. I mean, his message is not going to get out as much. If this is sort of becomes the way it is, he will be seen and heard by fewer people. Which I think is actually a net negative since he's his own best spokesperson and his own best press secretary. Number three, I actually think sparring with some of these folks in the Oval works to his advantage. And so
1: there you go.
0: There.
1: Exactly what I did.
0: All great points.
1: Yeah, I did not know he said that.
0: Because we made them.
1: Before I heard it. It's like, yeah. I wonder what he has to say about it.
0: But he's right.
1: Which is, as we said yesterday, the only reason he's doing this.
0: Yeah.
1: He believes it will unite his base because it's the fake news media.
0: But it doesn't go, I don't think even to that extent, I don't think it goes very far. I think the question is, will this be exciting as base by, let's say, next Monday?
1: No.
0: Yeah.
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17: Fox News, I'm Sue Guzman. President Trump addressing the United Nations General Assembly today.
18: He's going to be addressing nearly 130 world leaders and millions around the world with the goal, among many, is to end the Iran war. Ending that war is a goal that so far has proved elusive.
17: Fox's Lucas Tomlinson. This says the race is on for a new UN Secretary General.
19: The frontrunner is Rebecca Grinspan, the former vice president of Costa Rica. There's still time for new names to throw their hats into the ring. Ultimately, the permanent members of the Security Council, including the United States, Russia and China, will need to agree on a choice. Jonathan Savage, Fox News.
17: The British Prime Minister Andy Burnham says the UK has agreed to provide limited military support against attacks by Iran-backed Houthi rebels in Yemen. 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
1: 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We asked the question yesterday, would singer Ed Sheeran and his half measures cut it to the left. 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
1: Before we get to the meat and potatoes of this particular issue here, I do have to relate to you the Babylon Bee headline. Tragedy as Ed Sheeran controversy forces millions to listen to Ed Sheeran. And now,
0: right.
1: You know, we had asked yesterday because Ed Sheeran had come out and talked about that October 7th, you know, after the big hoopla and controversy and everything else of Macklemore or whatever the artist's name is.
0: Yeah, Macklemore.
1: You know, came. Do you know one song?
0: I don't. Okay. I really don't.
1: we can go.
0: With all due respect, I don't listen. So
1: we can go all Beato now and go, God, all their music sucks. But we had asked the question where he said, you know, October 7th was horrible and just, you know, and whatever adjectives else he used for it.
0: Mm-hmm.
1: But the response from Israel has been disproportionate. Mm. And you and I have always stated that that is the anti-Semitism light argument.
0: Yeah.
1: You know, you've had some Democrat politicians try to use that to sit there and try to cover both sides.
0: Right.
1: Oh, it was horrible what happened on October 7th, but the response has been disproportionate, you know, or it's been, and so that's what's wrong. And you and I asked, will the left these days be satisfied by that? And I actually asked the question, I actually mentioned Greta Thunberg.
0: Yeah.
1: I said, will Greta accept it? Oh my gosh, it's like we have a crystal ball and we can look into the future here because she responded.
0: Oh,
1: are you ready?
0: All right.
1: What was it? How dare you?
0: Yeah.
1: How dare you?
0: Yeah.
1: Because it was a natural progression. Mm. I care about the earth being destroyed by climate change.
0: Right.
1: I hate Jews. I mean, there's a natural progression to, you can see how you can
0: connect, see the connection.
1: The connection of the dots, the critical thinking that goes in there.
0: Obvious radicals.
1: Yes. God. Here we go. All right.
2: Yes, Ed Sheeran should be held accountable for his lack of spine. But remember that we have to continuously apply the same pressure on all those complicit in all genocides. The bigger your platform and your access to resources, the bigger your responsibility. But also on ourselves and the institutions that we are part of, where we have to push for boycotts, sanctions, and divestments. If we ourselves are not stepping out of our comfort zones, we are not doing enough. And remember, silence is complicity, and you cannot be neutral in a genocide.
1: You are. Well, yeah. Actually, she's not neutral. She's pro-genocide.
0: Yeah. Yeah, she is.
1: So she's actually not neutral.
0: No. No. It's inevitable, right? That certain players are going to get, you know, jump into this. But again, one more lesson in that silence is violence. Your refusal to take a stance with the radicals means that we will end your career. Yeah. We'll do everything to end your tour and then your career. And that's where this is going.
1: We have warned so many people, including many Republicans, you can't take half measures against the left and believe that it's enough. It never is.
0: No,
1: you might as well stick to what you actually believe instead of trying to make friends with the left because you can't.
0: No.
1: So you don't even try.
0: There is no appeasing them. There is no, hey, we're going to give you one moment I don't know, pre-game in sports, or at a one concert to launch our tour in music, we're going to give you a couple of lines in a movie. No, you need to hand them the reins, like Bernie did. Remember when he was campaigning? He would just hand over his microphone. Who was it? Was it Black Lives Matter?
1: We remember that?
0: Yeah.
1: We just
0: remember that?
1: Yeah.
0: Okay, I'm done at my own rally. Bye. And then it's, you know, he just handed his microphone over and laid down.
1: And you notice nobody talks about Black Lives Matter anymore.
0: Yeah, interesting how that works.
1: That's interesting.
0: Including Bernie.
1: Exactly. Mm. It's
0: oddly enough. Those things are the NFL, the NBA, they, during that whole thing, they thought they were going to appease. This is the thing. Everybody's doing the thing. We're going to do the thing. And then the thing turned out to be something else, because when the left, when the radicals control it, you will abide fully. It's not that you have to just march in their parade. Silence is violence, and they mean that.
1: You know, you mentioned the NFL because I saw this on X, and I'm like, wait, what's going on? Are we repeating stories from 10 years ago? And no, Kaepernick put it in his book, his memoir, and then he was asked the same question about the whole thing about comparing the NFL to slavery.
0: Yeah.
1: Remember that?
0: Yeah.
1: That the combine is like a meat market of slavery.
0: Right.
1: So when I saw this, I'm just going to play a couple of seconds of it. Sean Hannity with Larry Elder yesterday, and it's like Larry Elder rips former NFL quarterback Colin Kaepernick for comparing the NFL combine to slave trade. I'm reading this going, am I flashing back? What's going on here?
0: Yeah.
1: And no, he put it in his memoir, and then he did an interview. And Time Magazine had it. That's where it comes from. Mm. Here we go.
3: And if you're going to be somebody that is disruptive on the field and are not aligned with the team's values, they may not want you, Larry.
4: How insulting it is to people that actually were slaves to compare going into a sport voluntarily with an agent, negotiating your contract. The average NFL player makes around $2-3 million a year. I don't think Kunta Kinte had an agent negotiating a contract with him to make $2-3 million a year.
3: And if you're going to be.
1: There you go.
0: Yeah.
1: So Kaepernick bringing it. But the thing is, Fox may bring it up, and we may bring it up because it's important to understand how the left still thinks. Mm. But even the left isn't talking about this anymore.
0: No, they're not. No.
1: They're not even there anymore. No. Nobody's there.
0: No. No.
1: Now the problem is the Canadian national anthem at Bills games.
0: Yeah.
1: How times have changed.
0: After all these years, now it's a problem?
1: Well, they didn't do it. Bills didn't do it.
0: Right.
1: Sabres did it. The Bills didn't do it.
0: Right.
1: How things have changed.
0: Well, you know, that's the thing. It's whatever the moment is. This is why I always say the activists have a dry erase board for their protest sign.
1: Well, that's why when I was watching the Bills, everybody probably knows I'm a Bills fan. And you know, they had the new field and
0: are you trying to make people feel sorry for you?
1: No, I've got a story for you coming up just a second.
0: Yeah.
1: Cause I was like, this is another one where I went, what's this story about? And it was the second lead story on Fox News for a significant portion of yesterday.
0: Oh, yeah.
1: And we'll get to that in just a minute.
0: Oh, okay.
1: But I was, when the Bills had all the turf problem, they put in natural turf. That became a national story.
0: Right.
1: I'm like, it's grass at a stadium. Stop it. But they're showing the end zone. We're making the end zone red. And there it was. Choose love.
0: Okay.
1: Choose love. And I'm just like, wow. I'm hate. But yeah. I think it's a
0: Boo
1: very
0: love.
1: I think it's a very important message, and I'm so glad that the NFL finally has looked at the left and said the left needs to stop hating.
0: Yeah.
1: They're hating this anti-Semitism, this identity politics, the misogyny of the radical transgender movement that is embraced by the Democratic Party.
0: Yeah.
1: I'm so glad the NFL is finally And the Commissioner Goodell is finally coming out and putting the message to the Democratic Party, choose love, please. No, here was the story.
0: All right.
1: This is the, and it still is. It's the first story is media calls Austin protest spontaneous, but Fox News probe reveals who coordinated it. Oh, guess what? The Democrat Socialists of America. Mm. We know it's all coordinated.
0: Yeah.
1: My God, we know it's all organized, but I'm not criticizing the article. I'm just saying it's a duh. Yeah. The second one, league on notice. Billionaire NFL owner issues dangerous warning after Cowboys win over rival. That's been the second story on Fox News. And I'm thinking, what is it about? Is it because they say billionaire and he issues a dangerous warning? And I'm like, what the hell is this about? What story is this about? What's going on here? The Jerry Jones had a little extra pep on his step on Sunday after he met with reporters following the Dallas Cowboys 37-20 win over the Washington Commanders. The billionaire NFL team owner met the media with a dangerous warning. Nothing is more dangerous than an old man with money, he said via the Fort Worth Star-Telegram. That's my quote of the day. I don't even know what the hell that means. There's a salary cap in the NFL, so nobody... that's the second lead story on Fox? For hours now, it's been the second lead story on Fox. Because the Cowboys had a regular season win.
0: Wow.
1: I mean, what the hell?
0: Well, I saw the other day, after the win, I woke up and saw the push notification. Dak Prescott beats Romo's record. And I thought, how many beers did Dak Prescott drink?
1: Oh.
0: Why would he drink during the game? little gut punch, huh? So the problem is maybe you shouldn't be drinking that gut punch before you drive. But here's the thing. I don't know. I don't care.
1: I thought it was going to be something on, a warning, something on, I don't know, political correctness or being criticized for being a billionaire whether Kaepernick threw something at him that you're like a slave owner. I didn't know what it was going to be. And it was like, no, I'm bragging because we had a regular season win. That's the second lead story on FoxNews.com for hours upon hours now.
0: You're 1-1. Is that bragging? should you be bragging?
1: It's still September. But I tell you this, I fell for the clickbait.
0: Yeah.
1: I fell hook, line, and sinker for that clickbait and went, really? You know, every day when I read news with the clickbaiting out there, I feel like, what's his name, in the Christmas Story.
0: Yeah.
1: Mm. Make sure you drink your Ovaltine.
0: Oh, yeah. Drink, and then all of a sudden he puts the puzzle together. And
1: son of a...
0: Yeah.
1: It's a dumb commercial. the clickbait.
0: Yeah.
1: Completely on that one.
0: Oh, yeah, yeah.
1: It's like dangerous warning. We're 1-1.
0: Yeah. Yeah.
1: Oh, man. We are Red Eye Radio.
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24: Islamists talk about adhering to Sharia law, not the Constitution. And Marxists talk about dismantling the Constitution. And I noticed they never talk about the benefit of an amendment to the Constitution because they could never get two-thirds of both houses and three-fourths of the state legislatures. 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
1: We are Red Eye Radio. He is Eric Harley, and I'm Gary McNamara. You know, the whole Gavin Newsom, you know, apparently being involved in that deal, the Paramount Warner deal,
0: yeah,
1: getting that through. And as we've said, you know, the whole thing had nothing to do when it ended up, the conclusion, as the Hollywood Reporter put, and basically this is a nothing burger, there's that this is it, that never was about, as we talked about, being a monopoly, but just the fact of the imagery of CNN.
0: Yeah.
1: And they end up, you know, right. What happened? Well, you subsidized some losing businesses out there, which Democrats like to do. But other than that, it's minor. The other thing is, but Gavin Newsom is the one that really helped to push that through. And the other one here, Gavin Newsom's finest hour in the editorial board of the Wall Street Journal, the California governor vetoes a bill that would have gutted pension reforms. He wants to run for president.
0: Yeah.
1: You know he's done in California. Some of the stuff he's been doing lately, being against the billionaires tax.
0: Well, hey, by the way, Jared Kushner's firm is no longer part of that, financing part of that Paramount deal. Just to update that part of it.
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22: President Trump will take the world stage this morning. I'm Dave Anthony, Fox News, going to the UN in New York City.
25: More than 130 world leaders will convene for the United Nations General Assembly, where President Trump is set to deliver his address today. And at this global summit, he's also expected to tap into key issues like conflicts around the world and artificial intelligence. Trump is expected to double down on his pro-AI stance, even amid a growing conversation around the threat AI could pose without regulations.
22: That's Fox's Alex Hogan. The president also has meetings planned at the UN with the leaders of Britain and Japan and Ukraine's President Volodymyr Zelensky the day after a Trump Truth Social post called the war with Russia ridiculous and never-ending, but it must be ended. The president will also meet with leaders of Gulf countries discussing the conflict with Iran, which has spilled over to Saudi Arabia, and this might be a topic for discussion.
2: British Prime Minister Andy Burnham says the UK will provide defensive air-to-air refueling support for Saudi Arabia. This a response to attacks from Iran-backed Houthis in Yemen. The Saudis asked the British for help after a series of drone and missile strikes on their capital Riyadh and energy sites on the Red Sea coast. Last week, President Trump reportedly rejected a request from Saudi Crown Prince Mohammed bin Salman to intervene.
22: Fox's Jonathan Savage. Oil prices are down this morning 1%. At the gas pump, no change for regular, but diesel's up another penny to a new record high, $6.52 per gallon, according to AAA. Airlines keep trying to recover in the Northeast after a technical outage. Grounded flights canceling hundreds to and from Philadelphia and Newark, New Jersey. It's been fixed, but Transportation Secretary Sean Duffy tells Fox upgrades are needed.
3: By the way, this will not be the last time. If I don't get the money to fix the telecom, this won't be the last time we tell the story.
22: There are still more than 100 flights to and from Newark and Philly canceled or delayed today. 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
22: Summer falls tonight. Autumn starts at 8 p.m. Eastern, and the November elections are just 6 weeks away. And in Missouri, they still don't know which ballots to use as a congressional redistricting legal battle continues.
35: A federal appeals panel ruled Monday in favor of new districts backed by President Trump, even though the Supreme Court has blocked those districts from being used in the November election. A three-judge panel of the 8th U.S. Circuit Court of Appeals says Missouri should use the new Republican-drawn House districts for the midterms, as it did in its August primary. But the ruling has no immediate impact. That's because the federal appellate panel delayed the effect of its order for a week to allow time for an appeal. The high court has already twice sided against the Trump-backed map. Tom Rigotti, Fox News.
22: The Venezuelan immigrant shot Sunday by an ICE agent in Austin, Texas during an enforcement operation is now in a detention center. His lawyer says he still has a bullet in his back after a shooting that has led to anti-ICE demonstrations.
36: Protesters, they blocked the streets and officers eventually had to use tear gas to break up the crowd. Now, sources tell me that ICE officers ran the vehicle's license plate and they found it was registered to a Venezuelan illegal migrant with a final deportation order. They then tried to stop the driver. Now, DHS hasn't shared what happened next.
22: That's Fox's Brooke Taylor. On Wall Street, stock futures are rising the day after a surge. The Dow rose 366 points. The NASDAQ gained 600 to a new record high close. On Monday Night Football, a giant loss.
37: Backpedaling. What a catch! Touchdown, Devontae Adams!
22: He caught two of Rams quarterback Matthew Stafford's four TD passes on ESPN as Los Angeles cruised to a 28-6 win over the New York Giants, whose quarterback Jackson Dart left the game with a knee injury. Both the Rams and Giants are 1-1 after week two of the NFL season. I'm Dave Anthony. This is Fox News.
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39: 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Gary McNamara and Eric Hurley talk about everything from politics to social issues and news of the day. Whether you're up late or you're just starting your day, welcome to the show. 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
1: All across America, we are Red Eye Radio. He is Eric Hurley and I'm Gary McNamara. Good morning. Wow. Just show you how nutso the liberal mind is. It's something that I've talked about before, that and it was when AOC announced she was single, and we got into the thing, because I'm a single guy, would I date her? And I went, yes. And everybody went, because hopefully I could just experience that liberal mind, because I have great curiosity about how it is to have a human brain that never connects any dots or has any critical thinking ability. Now, if I said that to her, I might not get the date.
19: I'm thinking that would throw things off.
1: Yeah, it wasn't based on a romantic thought.
19: Right.
1: And I think I got burned when I went one time. Oh, she does have nice teeth.
19: She has nice teeth.
1: But the
19: she can make a drink.
1: That's true. She can make a drink. Hey, get me drunk.
19: Yeah.
1: Could you get me some? Could you make me a low carb drink?
19: Can you make me a radical? Whatever drink that. What would a radical be made of?
1: Wow.
19: On ice, please.
1: All right, I expect some input from our listeners on this one.
19: Oh, no,
1: what
19: no,
1: would an,
19: no.
1: What would an AOC drink be?
19: A white Russian communist. There you go. You're welcome. Fix that problem. And it's tasty.
1: Wow. Let's get into the mind of a liberal, okay? Or see if we can.
19: All right.
1: This story's a couple days old, but we're just getting to it now. New York Post had it. The writer behind the New York Times controversial 1619 project. Controversial? False! Come on, New York Post, you can do better.
19: Yeah.
1: And what was false about the 1619 project? Well, the number one criticism was that the primary reason that we entered the Revolutionary War was to protect and preserve slavery from the abolitionists in Britain, which is absolutely false. I mean, that's completely and totally false. Mm-hmm. There was no indication that Britain was going to tell the colonies that slavery had to stop. None. Zero.
19: Right.
1: And so that was it. Plus, you know, and the New York Times had to issue a, quote, clarification on that one. And then the entire thing that everything in American life can be tied back to slavery. Mm. And things like obesity,
19: mm-hmm.
1: capitalism. Mm-hmm. Capitalism is, of course, traffic congestion, that everything is related to slavery in some kind of way.
19: Right.
1: So this story came out. Just so we can get into the mind of the author of that. Nicole Hannah-Jones, the writer behind the New York Times controversial 1619 project, deliberately sent her daughter to poor New York City schools as a sacrifice, quote, sacrifice, to try to boost the education system, and no one is angrier than her child. The teen is now, quote, boiling mad, badly behind other students, after finally being allowed to enroll in a more rigorous high school her mother revealed in a bombshell bizarre essay. So this wasn't just bombshell. This was bombshell bizarre.
7: Yeah. All right.
1: Nicole Hannah Jones, 50, enrolled her only child in two struggling Brooklyn public schools beginning in 2015 as part of a larger battle, or as part of a battle to change what she characterized as systemic racism, despite having the connections, time, and status means money, by the way, mm-hmm. to get the girl into the city's best schools.

0: wrote in her decision, "We thought by sending her to a mostly low-income black school, we could help improve it for all children there. We believe strongly that if families like ours went into the schools like this one, it would challenge other families with similar values to do the same. I felt an obligation to make educational decisions based on the collective good and not just on our own individual advantage," the mom said. But after years of her daughter at the schools, Hannah Jones discovered that her sharp-witted child lacked the basic skills to keep up in high school. And the girl was furious at her own family for putting community needs before hers. Quote, "Sometimes I wish instead of always thinking about other kids, you would have thought about me," Hannah Jones' now 16-year-old daughter said during a confrontation over the summer.
1: Wow.
0: "I never got the education I wanted." And Hannah Jones had to agree, telling her daughter, "I feel like you got cheated," and admitted in the essay she may have failed her daughter. Nadja was asking what I had accomplished by not choosing the best school for her. Hannah Jones wrote, "The honest answer is, I don't know. When it comes to the choices my husband and I have made about public education these days, I feel that I failed both my values and my child." Wow. Instead of advocating for policies that would make those schools better, you did something symbolic that damaged your own daughter.
1: You sacrificed your child's right. education.
0: For imagery.
1: For your own gain.
0: Right.
1: You know, sometimes I wonder if as a parent of four and grandparent of eight, sometimes I wonder if people understand that your children are going to grow up to be adults and will have some level of critical thinking skills. They're going to see what you have done, especially what your daily habits are, what your examples are. You and I have talked recently about, and many times about, people commenting, "Oh, it shouldn't be that way, that you have to work multiple jobs." It's always been that way. You mentioned your dad did it. My dad did it. You know, many, many dads did it. And you think about the examples that you set in front of your kids, right? My father set some great examples. My father wasn't perfect. Neither was my mother. They still aren't. I tell them that all the time. It's how I start the phone calls usually when I call them. "Hey, how you doing? Just to let you know, you're not perfect." But no, I mean, you go through life, and then collectively over that life, if we're lucky enough, as you and I are, to have our parents with us for a long time, and those examples are set, and we, if they're good examples, we follow them. And in this case, you throw your own daughter under the proverbial school bus, public school bus, in order to make some kind of gain for yourself. Who do you think, how did you think it was going to end? Where this was going to go? Did you think that your daughter would never know it? Would never understand it, would never discover it? Are you that blind? And number two, did you not think that others would also learn it? I mean, first of all, why would you ever do that? If you thought you could, let's just say, get away with no one ever learning it, including your daughter learning it, you would know it. Don't you find that reprehensible? I'm guessing the answer is no, she doesn't.
0: 10 years later, her daughter found herself in school so bad that they'd stopped assigning homework or providing basic supervision during the school day.
1: Yeah.
0: In one shocking revelation involving her daughter in fourth grade, Hannah Jones decided

0: discovered the girl's teachers had not been grading her schoolwork and that her supposed proficiency was complete nonsense. Nadja believed herself to be good at math. It was her favorite subject, but now I understand she thought she was correctly solving all of her problems because her teacher was never checking her work. The distraught mother wrote, Nadja's writing assignments were rife with uncorrected punctuation, capitalization, and grammar errors. I sat there silently for several minutes, conjuring the image of my little girl thinking she was soaring in class when she was failing, and my devastation morphed into hot rage. Despite that fury, she kept her daughter enrolled in local public schools once she reached sixth grade, even though Nadja was sent to a middle school with an admired and sympathetic principal. The girl was soon complaining that studious students were neglected while misbehavior would get attention. Nadja's complaints came to a head as she neared high school and found her school's struggling scores online, sparking an explosive fight between mother and daughter. Did you know my school was bad like this when you decided to put me here? Before her mother explained her reasoning, it wasn't long before Nadja insisted she be allowed to choose her own high school, and Hannah Jones finally agreed, only for her daughter to get there and her teachers discovered she was woefully behind in fundamental skills, requiring close personal tutoring for her to catch up and finally thrive. Her experience left Hannah Jones doubting the wisdom of the conviction she held to so dearly for nearly a decade and foisted upon her daughter to fight for racial inequality. There was no fight for racial inequality here.
1: No.
0: You want to fight racial inequality? When you have a monopoly union-dominated public school system that is passing kids, that isn't testing them, that doesn't care about their actual proficiency and keeps moving them on and telling them they're doing great, you want racism. That's racism, right, in a system that has a significant amount, in many of these cases, majority black students, and you're saying we don't give a damn about their education and then calling the other side racist. Remember, she was, you know, Miss Racist. Mm-hmm. She was the one promoting how the entire society and the formation of the country was formed on racism, yet she believes in the racism of the monopoly, yeah, of not allowing competition and not allowing choices to black families to get a better education.
1: You should have fought for the other students and your daughter's education at the, yeah, same time. It's not that hard.
0: You remember when the Obama administration, was it the Mississippi or Mississippi schools, right?
1: Was it Mississippi or Louisiana? I think it was Louisiana.
0: You know, they were doing the entire voucher,
1: right,
0: program,
1: right,
0: for minorities.
1: Right.
0: It was you poll minorities, poll blacks,
1: mm-hmm,
0: through the roof. Yeah. They wanted to get these vouchers to give choice to their students.
1: Right.
0: Obama tried to kill it until there was so much publicity against it. And he tried to do the same. And, you know, remember when the superintendent of Washington schools left?
1: Yeah.
0: Said, I finally had to. And this is during the Obama administration. You know, is my loyalty to the teachers union
1: or the students,
0: the majority who are black?
1: Right. It's so easy to see unless you're blinded by your liberal activism.
0: Yeah.
1: And I don't think you're blinded. I think you know it and you're doing it anyway. And anyone who would sacrifice their own child's education and also ignore the massive problems at the same time in public schools, that's reprehensible, because you could have done both. You worked to get your daughter a better education as well as the other students who are suffering from a system that has failed them because liberal activism and the unions have made sure of it.
0: We are Red Eye Radio.
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11: 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On the go. Your favorite host.

0: He's Eric Harley, and I'm Gary McNamara. Just reading some of the comments about Hannah Jones' daughter here.
1: Yeah.
0: Somebody wrote on X. Her failure was not moral, but analytical. She thought the schools were failing from not enough money, parental involvement, or administrative attention, all of which she was in a position to provide. If her diagnosis had been correct, her decision would have been laudable.
1: If only she had been right.
0: What?
1: What?
0: I mean, you know, if you would have been right, then you would have had a point.
1: If only I had picked all six numbers, I'd have $200 million right now. Huh? That's your observation?
0: If I had been right, or if she had been right, well, then we'd be talking about something different.
1: Then everything would be different.
0: If sending your child into a monopoly, union-run, failing for a half century, the public school system, if sending her child would have reversed all of that, well, then she would have been, it would have been laudable what she did.
1: Well, if
0: she would have been right.
1: Gary, if the skipper had only looked at the forecast, then the whole Gilligan's Island debacle would have never happened.
0: Yeah, right. Well, you know, forecasting wasn't the same in the early 60s.
1: It wasn't. So. You just kind of put your finger in the wind and it's good. We'll go out. It's just a three-hour tour. A three-hour tour.
0: Right.
1: My gosh. If only she had been right, we'd be talking about something different. Oh, my God. If only things were the opposite. Oh, my gosh.
0: Man, if Norwood's kick would have just been 3 feet to the left.
1: Right.
0: I'd have my Super Bowl in 91.
1: Exactly. Just 3 feet. We're talking 36 inches.
0: It's not that much.
1: Not that much.
0: Why does that decide the Super Bowl?
1: Why?
0: That's racist.
1: It is. We don't know how, but it is.
0: I don't need to explain.
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3: Fox News, I'm CJ Papa. President Trump set to address the UN General Assembly in New York City at 10 a.m. Eastern.
4: At this global summit, he's also expected to tap into key issues like conflicts around the world and artificial intelligence. Trump is expected to double down on his pro-AI stance, even amid a growing conversation around the threat AI could pose without regulations.
3: Fox's Alex Hogan in Washington. The president will meet on the sidelines with the new British Prime Minister Andy Burnham, Venezuela's interim president Delcy Rodriguez, and Ukraine's Volodymyr Zelensky. Police in Georgia have not released any details about a potential shooter or identified any suspects in the attack that left two young brothers ages 11 and 12 dead in DeKalb County. Two women were wounded as well. And diesel up a penny overnight, setting a new record at $6.52 a gallon. That from AAA. 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
0: And I'm Gary McNamara along with Eric Harley. You know, I was looking at this story of where they're building the world's largest AI data center. We'll have the story in just a minute here because it's fascinating.
1: Yeah.
0: And I started thinking about, you know, the drama, the paranoia over AI centers and how, for example, you know, it's evolved, you know, how just a couple of months ago it was, well, the grid and water. And it's like, well, we can solve those problems. Then they moved on to, yeah, we're doomed. And then we're doomed didn't work out. And we did the one story in the NVIDIA CEO saying the world's not going to end because of AI in 2030. Now, we thought the only credible evidence that it might end in 2030 because of AI is the fact that Congress has done nothing about Social Security, which will not be fully funded by 2032. And that's why they're not concerned about it.
1: Well, and that's the thing is
0: that technically is not evidence.
1: Yeah, Gretchen is on the wrong path. It's not climate change. It's the robots. So it's
0: you mean Greta?
1: Greta. Did I say Gretchen?
0: Gretchen. I was like, who the heck's Gretchen?
1: I don't know.
0: But I
1: figured, I'm bringing people into it that don't belong.
0: I figured it out. But I thought about I just the thought just went into my head at the top of the hour, or the bottom of the hour. I just went. Remember the paranoia about cell phones causing cancer?
1: Yeah.
0: Brain cancer?
1: Right. Yeah.
0: But whatever happened to that? Remember how big that was? You had back in 2011, the International Agency for Research on Cancer classified radio frequency electromagnetic fields as possible, carcinogenic to humans.
16: Mm-hmm.
0: But further research showed it was not. And major reviews done by the World Health Organization, National Cancer Institute, and American Cancer Society now all agree that current evidence does not link cell phone use to any cancer. Despite billions of people using mobile phones heavily for decades now, and they've got a whole sample to choose from now. National brain tumor and cancer rates have remained stable and have not shown any sharp or unexpected increases. Well, remember people saying, well, here's where I held my cell phone and I got brain cancer. Well, when 100% of the population is using a cell phone, somebody's going to get brain cancer.
17: Right. You know, the cancer that Eddie Van Halen had, he kind of debated doctors, and they said, it's your smoking. We believe it's your smoking. And he said, he debated them and said, no, I think it's the fact that I used copper picks sometimes, and I kept them in my mouth, and I kept them on that side of my mouth. That's where the cancer started on his tongue, right? And so there was a big back and forth, just kind of, it was in the little Eddie Van Halen world of that back and forth of what causes cancer and everything else. And the doctors came back with a consensus. They were, you know, and he talked about it. Eddie talked about it. The doctors didn't, I don't think any of his doctors ever came out and talked publicly about anything. But he talked about what the doctors were discussing and everything else. And so you look at what is most likely. Are there things out there that could be dangerous, right? And that was a concern. The moment, I remember, by the way.
0: Well, the doctor's consensus was what?
17: That it was his cigarette smoking.
0: Oh, I thought, yeah, yeah. Okay.
17: No, it was consistent.
0: Right, that's what I thought. Yeah.
17: And, you know, any time there was something that, and that story, you know, made the internet. Eddie was famous. He was sick at the time. And he was talking about it, and it was, you know, so there, that discussion kind of caught fire with Eddie Van Halen fans. But when the cell phone thing came out, I remember my cell phone was actually, I was actually laying in bed and I had my laptop open and I was reading this story and my cell phone was laying on my chest and I was like, oh, this can't be good. You know what I mean? Yes. It was immediately I was diagnosing. And then, of course, I went to WebMD and it told me, calm down. This is, you know, this is a kind of what we do as a society. Now, my question would be in analyzing the data of the cell phones and whether or not they led to a greater rate of cancers. Was Dr. Fauci involved at all? Because if his name was in the mix at all, we've got a problem.
0: And was the analysis done by a Chinese lab?
17: Yeah, exactly.
0: But I just thought that was interesting. But this is, I don't know whether it's, I think it's probably pronounced Piketon or Picton, Ohio. Okay. Somebody will correct me on that if I got it wrong, Piketon or, well, I've given both possible pronunciations. I'll say Piketon, Ohio. You had the Portsmouth Gaseous Diffusion Plant, a uranium enrichment facility here that reached its height during the Cold War and was decommissioned in 2001. Since that time, the federal government has been cleaning it up. It's federal land.
17: Yeah.
0: You know what they're building there?
17: Mm.
0: Because the federal government owns the land.
17: Mm.
0: They're building the biggest AI data center on the planet.
17: Wow.
0: Workers are currently finishing the cleanup of the site and the area, which is already lacking employment opportunities and set to lose thousands of jobs upon the completion of their task. National Review and Charles Liu had this story. You've got Tim Neal, who lives in the southern Ohio town. He is set to see his hometown transform once again, thanks to construction of a massive industrial facility that will help power an economic boom with significant national security implications. SB Energy, a subsidiary of a Japanese investment company, SoftBank, will build the world's largest AI data center on the grounds of the former enrichment plant. Neil and his neighbors, who were gathered for an afternoon drink at a local watering hole, The Grove, sounds like a place I'd like, are optimistic about the potential for economic revitalization, but they harbor the same concerns that have made data centers massively unpopular among Americans across the country. They're real noisy, and if they don't have a closed water loop, they could use a lot of water. And irregardless, they use a lot of electric, he told National Review. So long as the center has its own power source and doesn't expand beyond the government-owned confines of the own plant, it won't bother him too much. If they come outside that ground, it's going to be bad. National and state-level polling reveals deep unease among Americans about data centers. Respondents concerned about noise, water, power usage, and pollution. Roughly 70% of Americans oppose construction of data centers in their area. Yeah, I don't want it around my block either, in a residential area either. I don't want a factory in my area either.
17: Right.
0: Right?
17: Right.
0: In the residential areas.
17: Yeah, yeah.
0: As the former home of a massive industrial plant and the future home of the world's largest data center, this town and its residents offer a window of how the issue of data center construction is playing out across the country. The Department of Energy announced a project earlier this year, and SB Energy projects it will provide 35,000 construction jobs and 2,500 operations jobs. The construction jobs alone make up more than the population of the county.
17: Hmm.
0: And such opportunities are solely needed in the area. Pike County has the fifth highest unemployment rate in Ohio, and the latest census data show that 19% of its residents live in poverty. Large manufacturing projects have brought opportunity to Piketon before. When the uranium enrichment plant was starting operations in the 1950s, a poverty rate stood at over 40%, but it dropped to 20% after the 1980 census. Federal officials are bullish about the economic prospects that the data center will bring. They say it's part of a broader campaign from the Department of Energy called American Energy Hubs, in which the department plans to repurpose Cold War-era sites as energy producers or hosts of advanced manufacturing facilities like data centers. I guess it's like, you know, where I live.
17: Yeah.
0: There, you know, on the lake that I live, you know, the Army Corps of Engineers owns all the property around it.
17: Right.
0: And what they do is they'll lease it. You know, they've leased one section of it. It hasn't come to fruition yet, like a 100-year lease for a 36-hole golf course. You know, the city I live in wants to do development there and everything else. And so you'll have private entities come in. The town has leased it from the federal government. The city, excuse me, has leased it for 100 years. And then they'll sublease it to people that wish to build on it.
17: Right.
0: And, you know, it's different than this here, but that's what the federal government's doing here, taking land that they already own and saying, build here. Doesn't matter what the state says, build here.
17: Right.
0: Now, this stops with a Democrat president.
17: Yeah, that's the problem. If you're in the business of doing that, then it's, you know, like all business, you have to plan around who's going to be in the office in the White House over the next, you know, 4 years. That's the problem with investing in any of these things.
0: Or does it stop if you've got a number of these already in progress?
17: I think it can. I think Democrats can hit, a Democratic president would. I think they'd hit the brakes, for sure. I don't think they'd have a problem with
0: In mid-construction, yeah, they'd probably be more popular if they stopped it in mid-construction.
17: No, they're the hero, right? So, yeah.
0: I thought you were saying, for a moment there, I thought you were telling me that they would be reasonable and say, no, let's let the projects continue.
17: I think
0: that's what I thought
17: bricks.
0: You were saying at first. I look and go, oh, no, he's saying the opposite.
17: I think that, in fact, I think it's more dramatic that they come in and do that, right? Now, the problem they'll run into is what we've talked about before, local media. Because the local media has worked up the, hey, we've got local jobs coming in. By the time it's already underway, the debate about it being in that community isn't as hot as it was going in, right? If it's decided that it's going to happen and it's on its way and it's being built, then the debate, that local debate, isn't as hot as it was. And so you come in and people have moved in the town where my parents live, a couple hours away from here. huge center is going to be built. And right now they're building it. In fact, it's all over that area. It's not just one. And this is what's happening. They're coming in and they're building these, I don't know, back in the day, they called them work camps. My maternal grandfather actually worked at a work camp. But they build these, small homes and, tiny homes, trailers, whatever they are. And that's your community of workers that are going to build that data center. They're going to actually build the building.
0: I was trying to look it up, but my...
17: we have no internet.
0: My internet just went on the fritz.
17: Yeah, we have no internet.
0: Yeah, just went on the fritz. Yeah. But I think it was Loudoun County in Virginia.
17: Mm-hmm. Oh.
0: Did you see the tax revenue they're bringing in? I think it was Loudoun County. The tax revenue they're bringing in from their AI centers there.
17: Yeah.
0: It's unbelievable, the tax revenue coming in. That's what may change Democrats. The tax revenue from
17: AI centers. Well, and the local Democrats in those areas, in those districts, and also state lawmakers, even in some of the blue states. We may be getting the internet back here. I'm not sure. For some reason, it's been going out about this time every night for the past few nights. But the local reaction will be what tempers what the Democrats are going to do. Because if they come in and these things are underway and tax money's rolling in, those local Democrats are going to come back and say, you do this, you're going to kill us. Politically, this is going to hurt us.
0: That's why we need new AI centers. Our computers keep shutting down around 3 a.m.
17: Right. Exactly.
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0: Here on our radio, he's Eric Carling. I'm Gary McNamara. So if they have figured out, and they figured out the power, and if they have figured out the water, as they call it, the water loop, for AI centers,
17: right?
0: Well, then you're talking about noise, which means you put it outside of rural areas, or excuse me, urban areas. Then what's the problem,
17: right?
0: Because if you're saying you can't build AI centers because of that, well, then we would have no industry ever in the United States,
17: and right?
0: That's not going
17: right.
0: to happen.
17: That's not going to happen.
0: And then when you see counties like this and the federal government come in, it's like, you want jobs? Yes.
17: Yeah. Well, because you're going to have areas that reject it. Are going to drive those AI companies somewhere else, and they'll drive them to the areas that are saying, "Hey, build it here. We want the jobs." That's what it will come down to.
0: So, will that change, Democrat? Will the tax revenue and the fact that Southern states may be saying, "Bring the AI centers here," change the minds of these liberal states?
17: Maybe. I can't say though for sure. I'm not convinced it will. You remember, who was it? I forget her name, but one local official there, was it Washington State, saying all the billionaires leaving Washington State, bye.
0: Bye, yeah.
17: Don't come back.
0: Yeah.
17: Uh-huh. And then she'll be like Hochul, please come back. Please come back.

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7: A big speech and a lot of meetings. I'm Dave Anthony, Fox News. That's on President Trump's agenda at the United Nations New York today. He'll address the UN General Assembly and then sit down with other world leaders from Britain to Japan and Ukraine's President Volodymyr Zelensky. As President Trump says, the ridiculous never-ending war with Russia must end.
8: The Ukrainian president striking an optimistic tone on social media, saying, quote, there are ideas for de-escalation steps and for addressing fundamental security issues, energy security, food security, and the protection of human life.
7: Fox's Marianne Rafferty. The president will also meet with the leaders of Gulf countries as the Iran conflict continues. Strait of Hormuz shipping still an issue, and Iran-backed Houthi attacks on Saudi Arabia adding to the tension. And also at the UN today, Fox's Alex Hogan reports.
9: President Trump will join the prime ministers of Denmark and Greenland for a trilateral signing ceremony to formalize the new security agreement for the U.S. and Greenland. Reuters now reporting that the U.S. plans to open two new military bases in Greenland. The plan would reestablish one Cold War era military base in the southern part of Greenland and convert a military outpost on the east coast, which is currently being used by the Danish Sled Dog Patrol.
7: The Venezuelan immigrant shot by an ICE agent Sunday in Austin, Texas, leading to protests, is now in a detention center. His lawyer, Kate Lincoln Goldfinch, says that he still has a bullet in his back. Homeland Security says that Wilbur Rafael Garces Perez was in the country illegally with an order for removal. She maintains
10: he had a work permit. He was seeking asylum.
7: There's still more than 100 flights canceled or delayed to and from Newark, New Jersey, and Philadelphia today as airlines recover from yesterday's technical issue that grounded the planes for hours.
11: One of the main circuits that controls communications in the Philly and Newark area went down. When they went to switch to their backup line, which was fiber optics, they found out that had actually been cut during a construction project in New Jersey.
7: That's Connor Hanson. 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
14: That heat's going to be out there for one more day.
15: Temperatures being 30 degrees above average.
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7: Before his trip to the UN today, President Trump had his first meeting when the Republican got to New York City yesterday with Mayor Zoran Mamdani, a Democratic Socialist.
16: The president said he's visited many mayors at Gracie Mansion.
17: Some great ones and some not so great ones, so hopefully you're going to be a great one.
16: Mayor Mamdani said in this meeting on his turf, his focus was the same as in past White House visits.
18: How to improve the lives of New Yorkers and how to use the power of government to take on the cost of living crisis.
16: They discussed the potential partnership to create new housing, with Mayor Mamdani banking on the president's influence.
18: Not just as the leader of the country, but also as someone who has built quite a lot of housing here in our city.
16: While not committing to the project, the president said it would likely need federal approvals and money. In New York, Grinnell Scott, Fox News.
7: On Wall Street, before the last trading day of summer, which ends tonight, stocks may rise again. Dow futures are up more than 100 points. NASDAQ futures up modestly the day after surging 600 points to a new NASDAQ record high close. On Monday Night Football, giant disappointment for New York fans, losing a game and their quarterback.
19: Week two of the NFL season wrapped up Monday night as the Los Angeles Rams hosted the New York Giants. And Rams quarterback Matthew Stafford had himself a night, along with receiver Devontae Adams.
20: Just hit it away. He's got it! Touchdown, Rams!
19: The call on ESPN, that was the second touchdown of the night for Adams, who finished with 8 catches and 195 yards. Stafford had 4 touchdowns as LA wins big 28-6 to get their first win of the season. But Giants quarterback Jackson Dart hurt his knee on the opening drive. NFL Network reports that he is believed to have suffered a sprained MCL, which will cause him to miss some time.
7: That's Tony Genualdo. I'm Dave Anthony, and this is Fox News.
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0: Now it's Red Eye Radio. Gary McNamara and Eric Hurley talk about everything from politics to social issues and news of the day. Whether you're up late or you're just starting your day, welcome to the show from the Relief Factor Studios. This is Red Eye Radio.
1: All across America, we are Red Eye Radio. He is Eric Harley, and I'm Gary McNamara. Good morning.
7: Hello.
1: You know, I don't know where to start again.
7: Yeah.
1: I mean, the big story still is the, you know, the whole CNN Politico story and you know, again, losing their White House, credentials and not being able to be part of the pool reporting. And we'll get to that in just a moment. We touched on it yesterday, but I just, the whole, and I know it's complicated. We'll simplify it, but the entire, you know, Paramount, Warner Brothers, merger and the apparent agreement brokered, it seems, by Newsom.
7: Yeah.
1: Newsom very, very worried. You know, you can be a liberal until you start losing a ton of business. And even on the billionaires tax, you know, Newsom's like, I don't like that at all. He wants a billionaires tax across the country because he understands if he puts a billionaires tax in his state, it's going to hurt his state.
7: Right.
1: And that's why they want it all across the country, because everybody, they believe that if you're going to punish people, you need to punish people equally across. That's the 30th Amendment to the Constitution.
7: That's right.
1: Billionaires must be punished equally across the country.
7: Right.
1: But the whole deal, I was reading the specifics of it, and I'm like, nothing here has anything to do with antitrust.
7: Well, it's interesting because the Hollywood Reporter, which, I don't know, in my lifetime, I've probably logged on to the Hollywood Reporter maybe a half dozen times.
1: Well, I was going to say this is the first
7: maybe,
1: time.
7: Maybe. Yes. And so that averages out to about once every 10 years. So here's the headline. That's all? King Paramount nabs Warner Brothers with only minor concessions to states. And the first line is, all of that sound and fury, that's it? After all of this? Think about this. You know, it was the big back and forth. It, really what this was is the fact that Larry Ellison, who was very close to the president, his son David Ellison runs Paramount. And they were the David and this Goliath, the Goliath that is Netflix and this buyout of Warner Brothers. Warner Brothers was the last content property that everybody wanted. It was just kind of floating out there on its own. And so Netflix went in, and Netflix really didn't want the cable properties. They're not interested in that. They're interested in content so they can stream. Netflix is a $400 billion company, and let's just say Paramount is not. But when you look at the way this thing went down, I mean, the CEO of Netflix shows up at the White House. He didn't sit down with Trump that day, but Larry Ellison made a call to the president that morning, reportedly, and the CEO of Netflix came out, and this goes back, I don't know, several months, and he came out of that meeting like, yeah, we're out, we're done. Yeah, you know, we're no longer in the running. We don't have any interest. And then the states start getting involved when it looks like Paramount is going to make the move and get the deal. Now, there are some players. I mentioned David Ellison, being the son of Larry Ellison, who's very close to the president. The president's son-in-law is also involved as an investor. You're going to have, in fact, some sovereign wealth funds that are reportedly involved in pulling all the money together necessary to make this Warner Brothers purchase. And so I don't know where Jared Kushner finds the time. I mean, with everything he's been involved in negotiating geopolitical situations, but you know, there's a deep connection at Paramount, and this Paramount deal in buying Warner Brothers to the president himself. And I think that's what a lot of the states really had a big problem with, because at the end of it, I walked in the pre-show meeting, your first thing was, all right, you break this down. This never really was about antitrust. If you look at,
2: These weren't real concessions. They we're going to, okay, we'll spend $9.5 million in development of, forget what they called it, of basically something that they're already doing.
1: Independent films.
2: $5 million in independent films.

0: They wish to sign. Yeah. I mean, the whole thing where they promised to make 30 films. Making 30 films is really an outgo. That doesn't mean you're going to make a profit on those 30 films, that you're at least going to do 30 films, what is it, a year or whatever.
1: Mm-hmm.
0: And, you know, the $1.5 billion over 5 years. I mean, this is what is this, $80 billion? Not $80 billion. What is it, $100-something billion merger?
1: Right.
0: And so I'm looking at all this, and I'm like, well, okay, we know that the imagery of CNN over Barry Weiss was huge.
1: Mm-hmm.
0: So here it is. Mr. Ellison placated the attorney generals by agreeing to establish an editorial independence board to ensure accuracy, independence, fairness, and journalist integrity at CNN and CBS News. Isn't this what news editors are supposed to do? The board will consist of 5 retired or active journalists to be appointed by the new Paramount Warner Brothers board. So does the left actually want accuracy, independence, fairness, and journalist integrity on any news network?
1: Well, you know, this entire thing just comes back as something ridiculous that they made this big hoopla about. And again, the Hollywood Reporter is going, are you kidding me? That's it. The $9.5 million a year is part of it. They have to invest in workforce training and career development in film and TV production communities. Now, let me tell you how that will work with the bean counters. It's something that's likely already happening. Okay. You can look at that and say, okay, we're going to expand. We're going to basically go out and you should be, as a content creator, as a movie and TV production house, studio, you should be going out spending at least that much in finding new talent, right? In finding and developing new talent, because quite frankly, the old talent is just repeating. How many Spider-Man remakes have
0: had?
1: It's like 20 a year.
0: You're always searching. You may not succeed, but you're always searching for new content providers.
1: And $9.5 million a year is
0: nothing.
1: And $5 million a year, they'll start a $5 million annual fund to bankroll indie movies. So what they'll do is take it from the books from over here and put it and start a quote new fund. I'm making air quotes with my fingers, and we'll put it over here. If you weren't spending $5 million on, now that is $5 million, and $5 million a year in indie movies is about 500 indie films. But, you know, you can move that. You can take this $5 million, moving that up from over here and going, okay, we'll just start this. We'll call it a new fund. Paramount's also going to have to pay $40 million to reimburse the 12 states who sued it for attorneys and economic expert fees. I want to be an economic expert. I don't even know what that means. A 5-year commitment for, this is from the Hollywood Reporter, a 5-year commitment for 30 films does up the 3-year pledge Ellison, this is David Ellison, had earlier signed on to. And if the studios failed to meet that threshold, they would be hit with a $30 million per penalty or penalty per film. They say that $1.5 billion figure represents $300 million more than annually the combined studios already spend annually. So in other words, we'll invest more in what we're supposed to be investing in.
0: Yeah.
1: We're only going to invest $300 million more, which again, which is $150 million per two companies before they merge. That's one film. Think about that. That's one blockbuster film, I should say.
0: And the real thing, the pressure that Ellison was actually looking at, that Paramount was looking at, was if it wasn't done by the end of this month, which wasn't done by next week, they'd have to pay a $7 billion, I guess they call it a fee, a breakup fee,
1: yeah,
0: to Warner Brothers, and $7 million a day until it was done.
1: Yeah.
0: So when you look at everything they've done here and what they had to get down by the only pressure they had was the pressure they put on themselves to get the merger done. It wasn't actually coming from the government.
1: Well, and that's what I think that was really

0: that breakup fee and setting that high of a breakup fee was shows you how confident that they were. Again, if you talk about names like Larry Ellison and Jared Kushner all being involved here, in the back, well, you know, Larry Ellison indirectly, Jared Kushner as a reported investor, sovereign wealth funds, and all this to pool the money that they didn't have, that Netflix easily had. Netflix is a massive company by comparison. So if you look at this situation and in the connections after Netflix drops out of the deal and says we're no longer in the running, then because they didn't, again, they didn't want any of the cable properties. But Paramount looks at this and says, okay, we'll make that kind of pledge. We'll say, hey, we'll do this or we'll pay a massive breakup fee, because they were fairly confident that they were going to get this done. The settlement with the states, they knew it. They saw it from the beginning that this really was a nothing burger and all they have to do is penny up this. All right, we'll pay your lawyer's fees.
1: But the big lie is it had, and the Attorney General of California just last month was saying, no, this is about antitrust.
0: Yes.
1: None of this is about antitrust.
0: None of it.
1: I can't see anything here that's about antitrust about a potential monopoly.
0: Right.
1: It seems like in the end what they wanted was, okay, what's dying out here? Subsidize it.
0: This is it. Come in and help, because if you think about,
1: or things you're going to do anyway, announce that you're going to put a couple more million into it.
0: Well, Gavin Newsom. Okay. He's the governor of Hollywood. If you think about that, and it's dying. And I have friends in Hollywood, that are telling me, one, in fact, if he hasn't already, is leaving the state. He's moving to, he's a conservative. He's a stuntman, but he's a conservative. And he said there's, you know, the work is just dying. The Hollywood itself is dying. The studios are dying, because you get stuff made anywhere and everywhere these days. And I think, Taylor Sheridan actually has been probably the biggest competitor with Hollywood itself, you know, and very successfully so, putting together, I don't know how many different streaming, programs that he's put together for Paramount and others. And it's a big deal, but they knew going in, they only had to satisfy certain things, and Newsom had to pretend, just like he did during COVID, had to pretend like he cared about Hollywood. He had to pretend like he was doing something. So his AG is, you know, talking about, you know, this is antitrust and blah, blah, blah, blah, blah. Look, if this were antitrust, look at what Disney Plus has become. Look at all the properties. They own Star Wars. They own the Muppets. They own, all the Disney properties, of course. They own so many properties under their house. That was the idea, is that with everything going to streaming, we want as much content as possible to stream. And so Warner Brothers was the last gem on the block to get in terms of content that was standalone. Nothing was really working, and this will catapult Paramount to a whole new level. It will be very interesting to watch. I love watching things like this, even though I rarely watch anything anymore except YouTube. You know, I love business deals that work out. If they work out, great. But this whole bogus claim that it was about antitrust.
1: Were you doing what I was doing? What am I missing here? What aren't they covering here?
0: That's what I love about the Hollywood Reporter, how they write it.
1: Yeah. This is it?
0: Are you kidding me? That's it? After all that noise?
1: I'm glad you brought that up, because I wondered how they were viewing it inside Hollywood.
0: Yeah.
1: Because whether it was at all like I was going, this is it? Well, where's the antitrust? You're subsidizing stuff, and you're adding a couple more million here and there, which is really insignificant.
0: Right.
1: And I'm glad they wrote that, because I was thinking the entire day, what am I missing here? I'm missing something.
0: Eric Hayden wrote that for the Hollywood Reporter, by the way. He gets all the credit there on that. And that's kind of what we were saying before I even found that article.
1: We are Red Eye Radio.
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1: We are Red Eye Radio. He's Eric Carney, and I'm Gary McNamara. One of the major reasons that all the 22 state attorney generals got into this, which are all, you know, liberals, the whole CNN thing.
0: Yeah.
1: CNN's a nothing burger.
0: Right, yeah.
1: When you think about, I mean, the audience of CNN is so small.
0: Yeah.
1: And the only thing that really goes viral is, and I haven't even seen one in a while, is when Scott Jennings is taking off on him. That's about it.
0: Right.
1: And, but the liberals were so upset about the whole CNN thing. And Ellison comes back, or Paramount comes back and says, okay, we'll make sure we get a board of, our board will recommend five journalists that will ensure that we are accurate, independent, fair, and have journalistic integrity.
0: How do you meet those standards, and how do you prove that they didn't meet those standards, that, you know, down the road, right?
1: Well, if you just put those five out there, that's not what those 22 attorney generals want.
0: No.
1: They want liberal political activists.
0: No, I was thinking to myself, that describes what Barry Weiss is doing.
1: Right, exactly.
0: And that's the thing. How do you prove or disprove? You know, because you can't say, they can't come out, those AGs can't come out and say, we want some liberal bias in there. We want liberal activists in those newsrooms, and we want to protect liberal activists. They can't say
1: right,
0: it.
1: Right. Hey, we got Scott Jennings. We got Shermichael Singleton. We got a few other people in there on the right.
0: Yeah.
1: And you got plenty of people on the left all screaming at each other.
0: Yeah.
1: We're fair and balanced right now.
0: That's right.
1: No one's watching, but we're fair and balanced.
0: We report and you shut up.
1: We report, you turn off.
0: We report, you go away.
1: And so they make a great point. They said, Wall Street Journal had said, don't be surprised if Ellison just says, sell CNN and go, you know, I don't. It's really a nothing burger.
0: You can't hold this entire deal. Yeah, you can't hold them to any of this. You know, there may be, I don't know, a certain time, period of time, you know, they can't sell it. But eventually things are going to turn over. That's just the way it's going to work.
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7: Fox News, I'm Gianna DeLosi. President Trump addressing the UN General Assembly in New York City today.
13: Conflicts around the world and artificial intelligence. Trump is expected to double down on his pro-AI stance, even amid a growing conversation around the threat AI could pose without regulations. Some Democrats, including Senator Bernie Sanders, are calling for a pause on advanced AI research.
7: Fox's Alex Hogan. Trump kicks off his trip to New York City with a productive meeting with Mayor Mamdani to talk about affordable housing and immigration.
18: I want what's good for New York. 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
7: Now, tomorrow, this week, the president hosts Chinese President Xi at the White House for a state dinner. AI discussions are on the menu. 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
1: And he is Eric Carley, and I'm Gary McNamara. Welcome and good morning. You know, just Eric, another story here that I saw that just dealt with Hollywood because I burst out laughing. Fox News had this. Sylvester Stallone reveals what he said to Trump after the surprise Hollywood ambassador appointment. Mm-hmm. And it's a story when, Trump appointed Sylvester Stallone and, John Voight.
0: Yeah.
1: J-O-N.
0: J-O-N Voight, not J-O-H-N.
1: Right. Going back to the
0: Seinfeld
1: episode. Yes, yeah. Exactly. Never forget when George kicks Jerry out of the car because he's laughing.
0: Oh, my gosh.
1: It's spelled J-O-H-N, not J-O-N, the registration of the... Because George apparently thought he was buying John Voight's car, the actor.
0: Right.
1: And he goes, oh, it's spelled J-O... this is J-O-H-N, isn't it J-O-N?
0: Uh-huh.
1: And he starts laughing, that laugh, that mocking laugh that he has. And he starts talking about that he found somebody else's pen and, you know, it pronounces their, you know, or spells their name differently or whatever. And just he's laughing. He gets kicked out of the car. Just love that one.
0: Yeah.
1: But Sylvester Stallone and John Voight both said they didn't know they were being appointed. Trump never went to them and said, you're going to be my ambassador to Hollywood.
0: Right.
1: He just said, picked out these names, Mel Gibson, John Voight and Sylvester Stallone. And Sylvester Stallone said he went to him and goes, you think Hollywood's going to pay attention to what I have to say? They're not going to care what I have to say at all.
0: Right, right.
1: And so it really didn't go anywhere. But I just burst out laughing when it's like he never told them they were the ambassadors from the White House to Hollywood.
0: Well, Cal Penn, back in the Obama years, Cal Penn, who was on the TV show House, was called up by the White House, then the Obama White House, to be associate director in the White House Office of Public Engagement. I don't even know what the hell that means. Originally, the Office of Public Liaison. I still don't know what the hell that means. So, here's the thing. He joined the administration. I think they killed his character off on House. That's when you know a director is done with you. It's like, oh, you burned us. Joined the administration in April of 2009, briefly left in 2010 to film a very Harold and Kumar 3D Christmas. He was in Harold and Kumar Go to White Castle, like a cult hit back in the day. So responsibilities are listed, and this is according to AI. Served as a liaison connecting the White House with the Asian American and Pacific Islander communities, arts groups, and youth organizations. So they wouldn't have been otherwise? Had they closed the door to them leading up to this? It's, again, what does that mean? What does the job entail? So he took a hiatus from his acting career. Yeah.
1: All we can hope is that this means if Ellison has to produce 30 movies, at least 30 movies a year.
0: Yeah.
1: So I Married an Axe Murderer 2.
0: Yeah.
1: Or the
0: spinoff.
1: The father.
0: The spinoff for the spin-off. For the family.
1: The spinoff. Yeah, exactly.
0: He's going to cry himself to sleep tonight.
1: Piper down.
0: On this huge pillow.
1: For people that don't know what we're talking about, we always thought that Wayne's best movie, Michael what's his name?
0: Yeah.
1: I can't think of what's his name.
0: Michael Myers.
1: Mike Myers.
0: Yeah.
1: We always thought his best movie was So I Married an Axe Murderer.
0: Yeah.
1: So.
0: Yeah.
1: Not the entire movie.
0: Well, there were
1: portions. Great. The majority of it where there are specific points, especially in the house where he plays both roles, himself and his father. And his father's hilarious because he's a conspiracy theorist.
0: Yeah.
1: About the Rockefellers and the Rothschilds and the.
0: And the Colonel with his wee bitty eyes. And that was, they should have done right then. Now, he did do the Pentaveret on Netflix.
1: Yes, he did.
0: And that was funny. That was very funny. And he said, and they asked him, well, you've kind of come out of retirement. He'd been really just doing family things, really, you know, being a dad, being a husband. And his wife said, you know, to him one day, you really, you know, have been acting like you kind of need to get out and do your thing for, you know, a while. So why don't you go, you know, do your thing? And he did the Pentaveret. But he needs to do the spinoff with the family. Now, I'll say, other than that, that was those were the greatest moments of the movie. If you want my body, and you, so then
1: Piper down.
0: Stephen Wright as the pilot. Oh my gosh, that was hilarious. And then Charles Grodin, when the detective, who's the buddy of Mike Myers in the movie, wants to commandeer the car that Charles Grodin is driving. And Charles Grodin looks up at him and goes, no. And really, the only one who could have delivered that word, that one word, in that fashion was Charles Grodin. But yeah, it's one of my favorite movies.
1: And one of my favorites was Vicky.
0: Yeah.
1: Phil Hartman.
0: Yeah. Oh, yeah. Yeah.
1: As the Alcatraz tour guide.
0: Yeah. Oh my gosh. That was great. Yeah. No, that was, it's really a great movie.
1: I mean, it's like, when he's doing his whole thing about the conspiracy theories of Rothschilds.
0: Yeah.
1: And Anthony, is it LaPaglia?
0: LaPaglia. Yeah.
1: He's really laughing, you know.
0: Oh, no. Yeah.
1: They couldn't stop him from laughing because Mike Myers' impression was just.
0: Right. So, and Mike Myers' mom is hitting on him and the whole thing.
1: Oh, yeah. Oh, yeah. At the wedding?
0: Yeah. Yeah.
1: At the wedding. Yeah. When the goodbye kiss was like, yeah.
0: Yeah. Yeah.
1: Yeah. But, yeah, that was
0: funny.
1: And it did nothing. It bombed at the box office.
0: It really didn't do anything.
1: It's like Eric and I, remember that time we had the discussion about movies that bombed that we loved? The other one was The Postman.
0: Yeah.
1: I thought The Postman with Kevin Costner was a great movie.
0: It's interesting because some of these things are finding new life. I asked my daughter, oh my gosh, tomorrow, my daughter, will turn 30. She's our youngest. She's special needs, high functioning special needs, but has great interest in things. She has an artistic ability that is unreal. But I'll ask her, I'll say something and then she'll throw back a reference. And I'm like, you know that movie? And she goes, yeah. And she's watching stuff on Freebie. Is it Freebie? And basically you watch it with commercials and she can watch it on her laptop.
1: Freebie was gone.
0: Yeah. I don't know if it's Freebie or one of the other ones, but she can watch these movies on her laptop with commercials. Right. And of course she has out in the den, she's got my Netflix pulled up, YouTube. You know, there's a ton of free movies on YouTube. And so they're finding a whole new generation. A couple of years ago, we were on vacation at the beach, and I come downstairs, and my granddaughters, my four oldest grandchildren, are watching The Breakfast Club. And
1: you know, I've never watched that full movie.
0: It's
1: never watched.
0: Well, I sit down and what's his name? I'm blanking on his name. They're right at the point. They're smoking weed, and they're right at the point. And I didn't know it was right at that point. But he says, "Chicks cannot hold their smoke. That's what it is." And I said it out
1: loud.
0: Judd
1: Nelson?
0: Yeah, no, not Judd Nelson. The other one. And he goes, "Chicks cannot hold their smoke. That's what it is." And I said it. And then he said it right after that, and my granddaughter just busted out, you know, laughing that I had that had that line memorized. That's actually my favorite line from the whole movie.
1: But yeah, I just love. I mean, that movie was successful though. Talking about movies that aren't that were complete and total bombs.
0: Yeah,
1: I just thought The Postman was a great concept. You know, maybe it wasn't the perfect movie, but I just thought that when I realized the concept of communication binding a society together, because that's really the underlying message.
0: Anthony Michael Hall is the one that delivered that line. Yeah.
1: My God, I saw him. What was it? This, because I haven't watched Reacher since he went, what's his name? Alan Richmond went bat soup liberal crazy.
0: Yeah.
1: But Anthony Michael Hall was in the second one, I think.
0: Second or third, I'm not sure.
1: I didn't recognize. I didn't know who he was. I go, who is this actor?
0: Yeah.
1: Who's this guy? Looks familiar because he looks completely
0: He's
1: different.
0: Highly underused. He's a,
1: oh,
0: he was,
1: yeah.
0: Played a
1: yeah.
0: reporter in one of the Batmans was one of the later Batmans and one of the Dark Knight, three or four movies. But he played the one that had, what's his name? It's the Joker in it. And he played a reporter. It was a small role, but it was kind of consistent throughout. And I thought, man, he's highly underused.
1: I would like to see more of him because he has a completely different authority.
0: Yeah.
1: Than he, you know, when I saw him in The Reacher, I was like, whoa, that's really, that's pretty intense. But of course, the best part of The Postman was when Tom Petty was the mayor of the damn town.
0: Oh, yeah.
1: Now I say damn because it was basically a big damn.
0: Yeah, right. Yeah.
1: I wasn't insulting the town that Tom Petty was the mayor of, but when Kevin Costner looks at me, he goes, "You're famous."
0: Yeah.
1: And then he goes, "So," when did he say something like, "So are you?"
0: Yeah. Yeah.
1: So, man, maybe Tom Petty's been gone like 10 years.
0: I know. Wow. Yeah, I keep seeing clips that come up in my algorithm on YouTube, and I watch them every time.
1: Wow.
0: Yeah.
1: So the merger is done, and like I said, the I guess a little bit of the surprise was it was had nothing to do that all the 22, because this is really huge, all the 22 Democrat attorney generals, it was really about the imagery of CNN that they wanted to keep, in my humble opinion, because it was never about, and the attorney general of California just last month, this is an antitrust lawsuit. It's antitrust. Ended up having nothing to do with antitrust at all.
0: Nothing.
1: In the settlement, which is why the Hollywood Reporter said,
0: right,
1: this is it?
0: Right.
1: Whatever. That's all. Yeah. Or what was it?
0: Yeah. Something. Yeah. I don't have it in front of me right now. But yeah, this is, yeah, that's all.
1: That's all. Yes. I mean, everything that we'd gone through with CNN and CBS and everything else, and it ended up being, well, okay, what are they going to do with CNN now? They're going to have the new board is going to have five journalists to make sure that things are accurate, truthful.
0: Yeah.
1: And I'm like, well, that's the last thing that the Democrat attorney general wants.
0: That's what Barry Weiss wants.
1: Yeah, exactly. And she's not a Republican.
0: And, you know, again, Paramount is, you know, right now that's her parent company. So that was the concern is that she's going to be in charge there at CNN too, you know, by the liberals. That's their concern. It's like, all right. If she chooses those five journalists, Matt Taibbi, Michael Schellenberger, her, you know, there's three.
1: Bill Maher.
0: And Stephen A. Smith. Oh my gosh.
1: And Jonathan Turley.
0: Yeah.
1: It's all Democrats.
0: Yeah, exactly. You know,
1: we gave you all Democrats.
0: You know, but they made such a big deal out of this because of the connection with the Ellison connection with Trump, Kushner and all this. They made such a big deal out of it because of that.
1: Okay.
0: They really didn't want that to happen.
1: Who's going to be the first liberal this week to go crazy about this?
0: Oh, I don't know.
1: Who's going to come out and go, this is bogus? Sound like I was doing putty there. This is bogus.
0: Yeah, I think the ones that we have already heard from, because once Netflix pulled out and that deal was done, I think it was inevitable. Eventually, Paramount's going to get it. There was a lot of hoopla about, you know, from everybody, but Hollywood's dying.
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0: And he's Eric Cronin. I'm Gary McNamara. My favorite stupid story of the day. You see that NVIDIA's CEO said in an interview that he disagrees with the AI doomsday fears that AI will mean the end of the world by 2030.
1: Yeah, right.
2: He said it's totally going to be 2031.
0: Exactly.
2: That's what the NVIDIA CEO saying that there's a zero chance.
0: Well, but then that makes sense. That's why Congress is not worried about Social Security not being able to meet its obligations by 2032.
2: Right, because AI will have already destroyed us all. And right. So, we don't need it.
0: It's not going to be climate change that gets us.
2: Exactly. It'll be the robots. Follow me if you want to live.
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0: There is a lot to discuss
1: I'm Dave Anthony, Fox News. As President Trump heads to the United Nations in New York, he'll address the General Assembly in 2 hours and meet with several world leaders, including Ukraine's President Volodymyr Zelensky. After another Russian bombardment overnight, doing damage, killing 5 Ukrainians, and Ukraine counterattacked hitting another Russian oil refinery, Secretary of State Marco Rubio tells Fox.
16: The President has always wanted to end this war and is prepared to do anything he can to bring it to an end. It's been difficult.
1: Now, the President also will meet today with the leaders of Gulf countries, and Rubio also just told Fox, Iran remains a big problem.
16: They're behind the Houthis in Yemen that are attacking Saudi Arabia, and they want a nuclear weapon. That's of concern not just to the Gulf states, but should be of concern to the world.
1: Iran's president's also at the UN and will speak there tomorrow. Fox's Trey Yinks reports from Tel Aviv.
17: Iran targeted 2 oil tankers in the Strait of Hormuz on Monday as the IRGC ramps up attacks in this critical international shipping route. The Iranian economy is continuing to suffer due to the ongoing naval blockade. Inflation remains high, as does the Iranian currency at a very weak state.
1: Oil prices are falling again, coming down from a surge last week, dropping more than 2% today. But at the gas pump, diesel's up another penny this morning to a new record high, $6.52 per gallon, according to AAA. The midterm elections are 6 weeks from today, and in Missouri, they still don't know what ballots to use as a congressional redistricting legal battle goes back and forth.
18: A federal appeals panel ruled Monday in favor of new districts backed by President Trump, even though the Supreme Court has blocked those districts from being used in the November election. A 3-judge panel of the 8th U.S. Circuit Court of Appeals says Missouri should use the new Republican-drawn House districts for the midterms as it did in its August primary.
1: That's Fox's Tom Rigotti. Now, Missouri's Supreme Court had ruled that they have to use the old ballots, so the U.S. Supreme Court may have to weigh in again. 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
1: He still has a bullet in his back while being held in a detention center. That's what Wilbur Rafael Garces Perez's lawyer is saying after he was shot Sunday in Texas by an ICE agent. She also maintains Perez had a work permit and was trying to seek asylum.
23: DHS says the 28-year-old illegal immigrant who was the subject of a final removal order was shot during immigration action in Austin Sunday, with Latin American civil rights group LULAC and its president Ramon Palomares calling on Congress
24: to create a body outside of DHS, outside of ICE, and outside of the Department of Justice with the power to investigate every use of force by immigration agents.
23: ISIS said the shooting occurred during a foot chase. Homeland Security Investigations, with assistance from the FBI, says it's leading the investigation with separate probes by the Texas Rangers and Austin Police. Jeff Manasso, Fox News.
1: Now to another controversial case, a teenager's death in Mississippi.
25: A Mississippi grand jury finding no evidence of criminal activity in Nolan Wells' death at this time. Wells' body was discovered 2 days after he vanished from a July 4th boat trip to Horn Island with several friends. Mississippi grand jury reviewed the evidence, including the autopsy report. It concludes Wells likely drowned, saying there was no evidence that any people with him contributed to his death or that it was racially motivated. Wells was black, his friends white. Sue Guzman, Fox News.
1: On Wall Street, stock futures are mixed. Up for the Dow, down for the Nasdaq the day after the Nasdaq surged to a new record high close. On Monday Night Football, the Giants got rammed.
26: Backpedaling, what a catch! Touchdown, Devontae Adams!
1: He caught 2 TD passes in the LA Rams' 28-6 win over the New York Giants on ESPN. The Giants also lost their quarterback, Jackson Dart, to a knee injury. I'm Dave Anthony, and this is Fox News.
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5: Now, it's Red Eye Radio. Gary McNamara and Eric Harley talk about everything from politics to social issues and news of the day. Whether you're up late or you're just starting your day, welcome to the show. From the Relief Factor Studios, this is Red Eye Radio.
0: All across America, we are Red Eye Radio. He is Eric Harley and I'm Gary McNamara. Good morning. Hello. All right. thank you, Todd, for making me laugh. Todd Starnes was a early supporter of this show. Cheerleader for the show. We always have appreciated this. He wrote this yesterday about the entire CNN thing and was it CNN, Politico, and who else? MS, whatever time of day it is. Pulling their press credentials apparently now.
6: Right.
0: Said they couldn't be part of the pool reporting.
6: Right.
0: And he writes, the White House could require reporters to submit their questions in writing, and then White House staff could provide written answers. It would put a stop to the reality TV show known as the Daily Press Briefing. Let's see how the pampered press corps reacts when their precious TV time is shut down. Or the administration could simply refuse to answer any more questions from the press. The president is not constitutionally obligated to grant interviews questions from the media. Trump should pull a Biden and go stealth. Todd, we love you. That's not possible for this president.
6: Look, he's gonna get real antsy pretty quick if nobody's asking him questions or he's not able to talk. So he'll be, I could see him knocking on the door of reporters while they're at home. Hey, excuse me, I want to say something. And look, Here's the thing. From both directions of this entire equation, if we ramp up the war with Iran and we bomb Iran, the media is going to cover. If the president needs to put something out to the media, he's going to put something out to the media. What's going on at the White House? Again, look, this happened back in the Obama years. Major Garrett, who's now at CBS, he was at Fox back in the Obama days, and he said, well, our credentials were never pulled, and went on to make a couple of other cases about that, a couple of other points about that. And I thought to myself, all right, there are some things going on here because Fox News is now one of them that is decided, in solidarity, all right, we're pulling out in terms of the pool. And I think to myself, all right, but you're still going to cover the stories, whether you're in the White House. And I know there is a difference because you're knocking on doors. You're trying to get some inside. You're trying to get set up an interview, sit down, a face to face, whatever. You're always working every angle you can with the White House press office. But at the end of it all, you're still going to be reporting what the administration is doing.
0: We said yesterday we never got to the constitutional issues at all on it because we looked at it, and I look at this and go, this is bad politically for the president. The president shines when he confronts the media.
6: Yeah.
0: To me, to do this and then basically come out and say, I'm only doing it because, you know, they put out fake news. I don't agree with what they do. And he actually said they put out negative news all the time.
6: Mm-hmm.
0: And he didn't even say fake news at that point. He said negative news.
6: Mm-hmm.
0: And so our point has always been, when the president is right on an issue and the media is wrong, he destroys them.
6: Yeah.
0: When the media is wrong on the issue and the president, the administration is correct on the issue, Caroline Leavitt destroyed them.
6: Yeah.
0: If you know you're going to be right on the issue, that's been his strong point, confronting the media. To do this, especially when Republicans held the high ground on First Amendment after we saw what happened with the censoring, the Twitter files, everything else. To do this, the imagery, I think, is just the wrong imagery for the White House to put out, especially when the president at times has been extremely effective in debating the mainstream media, and so has his surrogates.
6: Yeah.
0: There was one with Stephen Miller, and I don't think he's the greatest advocate for the White House. People disagree. But I forgot what it was a couple weeks ago. He just destroyed a CNN anchor. He was mm-hmm. absolutely right mm-hmm. on the issue and destroyed her.
6: Yeah, yeah.
0: And, well, I want that to continue.
6: Right.
0: There's no reason, if you know you're right on the issue, to not want to tangle with these people.
6: Right.
0: And so that's where I view it and go, you know, politically, I know why he's doing it.
6: Mm-hmm.
0: They're scared to death because of prices. They're scared to death because of the upcoming election. And this is something that will automatically, as we have seen, absolutely unite his base. Because we all know, as Eric and I've said for the longest time, they're really not journalists. They're political activists.
6: Mm-hmm.
0: And, you know, every Republican knows that. So they rally behind the president here.

0: doing it up front. And the problem is these White House reporters went and, you know, Trump just said, you're gone. I don't like your, what you're saying is untrue. It's negative. You're going to be out. And that's where Sherelle kicks in, because they went in and they weren't given warning that their White House press passes were being revoked. Due process was the core of the case in Sherelle versus Knight, and also in the Jim Acosta, the Sherelle was, is 1977 case, and also the Jim Acosta case. That's why Jim Acosta, you know, the judge said, well, he's got to be, you know, he's got to be put back in, and eventually the White House recanted and he was back, you know, he was back in again. But they don't have to ever allow him to ask.
1: They don't
0: a question.
1: Have to call on him.
0: They never have to call on him whatsoever.
1: Right.
0: And so, and then the precedent is on this. Now, what would happen when it gets to the Supreme Court? I don't know. Mm. Supreme Court may just say, eh, you know, we're not going to hear this, or it'll be resolved. It'll be resolved, you know, beforehand. White House seems to be sticking to its guns right now. The second thing is, once you've got the due process portion of it, but once you allow everyone in, you know, under certain criteria that you must, you know, you must meet, everyone is allowed in at that point. You cannot just arbitrarily say, because I don't like what you're saying, you're out.
1: Right.
0: That's right. Seems to be the precedent and how the precedent reads on this particular case. And that's why. But to me, I look at it, you know, whatever. It's no big deal. They're still going to, as you said, they're still going to cover the news. It's no big deal. The press is making a huge deal out of it because, you know,
1: they want to be victims.
0: Yeah, because they, you know, they believe that they're victims of the president. And there are, you know, there may be some First Amendment issues here. We'll see how high this goes, in the courts. But I just think it's a stupid political move by the president, because he's the strongest when he argues with them.
1: Well, his White House has been the best at defeating everything that they come at him with. And whether it's him, J.D. Vance, anybody. I really believe they've been straightforward, no issues whatsoever in taking on the liberal activists.
0: Oh, I think there's issues. I think they've been wrong. I think they've looked stupid up there at times. I don't think they've won every argument. The White House, they've been extremely strong. As I said, when they're right on the issue, they destroy the opposition.
1: Mm-hmm.
0: That would be my only point.
1: Well,
0: Trump does not effectively communicate.
1: Let me put it
0: 100% of the time.
1: They have been the best at it.
0: I agree, that I've ever seen of any, probably,
1: to defeat their arguments.
0: Probably the closest would be during Bush. I can't think of his name. The late Fox News host.
1: Oh, Tony Snow.
0: Tony Snow. Tony Snow was also really good.
1: Tony Snow was great at putting together. The problem was that he seemed to be alone.
0: Yeah,
1: and I'm looking at the collective White House.
0: I'll agree with you on that.
1: And how all of them have been on, you know, I'll say this. You don't need to go on a show necessarily. You don't need to appear on The View. You don't need to necessarily appear on Meet the Press. You don't necessarily need to go on any specific show. But overall, they have been, and this is one thing that I think, you look at the Secretary of State, you look at the Vice President and the President, they've all been, I think, excellent at defeating the points of the media. The problem comes in, the problem you bring up, is when Trump defeats himself.
0: Yeah, well,
1: it's not that he's not defeating the media.
0: Right.
1: He comes in with a different answer or different reason than what he had yesterday.
0: Or when he sits there and he allows somebody to ask a question.
1: Mm-hmm.
0: And he says, where are you from? CNN. Well, you're fake news. I'm going to the next person. Instead of addressing and saying, by the way, you're fake news, and you're fake news because you just asked this, and what's wrong with this question is this, this, this, this, this, this, and this. When you say it's fake news, you're a terrible network.

0: you took the question and you didn't destroy their answer at that point, I view that as a weak point.
1: Well, and it's something that should have been done on the debate stage when Chris Wallace, if you don't remember Chris Wallace, he was with CNN at one point. He was with Fox News. I know, right? But he was with Fox News. Was this 2016 or 2020? It was 2020, right? The debate? When he asked Biden the whole thing about Charlottesville and left out the entire quote.
0: Yeah.
1: And, you know, he just did the good people on both sides part of it. And I would have, if I were President Trump in that moment, stopped him and said, you just lied to America.
0: Right.
1: Chris, you go back right now. I know you have the ability. I can't keep my phone up here. I can't keep notes up here. You can. You need to look up the entire quote. Say the entire quote to the American people. Say what I actually said on that day, and then ask the question to Biden or whoever you want to. You lied by omission.
0: Yes, exactly.
1: And
0: right.
1: And that would have been a win.
0: And that's the...
1: And the problem is that Trump often defeats himself.
0: Yeah.
1: And I'll say this with... And I don't think this whole thing is going to last very long at all, one way or the other, however it's going to be resolved by whatever method. But in the next couple of days, there might be some numbers. His numbers might level out on a couple of issues. But the problem is they don't go away. The pricing issues don't go away. Fuel issues right now, I'm hearing from truckers.
0: I'm getting every day going, Gary, what's
1: this is horrible.
0: You know, what's going
1: on? And when we hear over the weekend something big is going to happen with Iran, and the virtual embassy in Iran is asking
0: I love that headline.
1: What is that, Google? But the virtual embassy is telling all Americans to get out of Iran, and you ask the great question, which Americans are still in Iran? But, you know, you look at all of this and what can we trust, basically? Because we've been told this before. One morning we woke up and we're taking Karg Island today. And I knew that was false because you don't say that until after you've done it. You announce it and the Pentagon would announce it. But it's going to go back to what it was and it won't take long. It's going to happen.
0: But you're absolutely right. This administration unified by saying you're fake news. Well, when you say it, just don't say fake news. Point out precisely
1: defeat them then.
0: Where, as you just did with the Chris Wallace thing.
1: Yeah.
0: And like I said, that's where I view when Trump is talking and he allows them to answer a question.
1: Right.
0: And then he just says, what network are you from? CNN. Well, you're just fake news. You're horrible people. Right. And then just moves on and doesn't address every time you say fake news, explain to the American people why it's fake news.
1: Yes. Defeat them in that moment.
0: Totally. Slam dunk defeat them.
1: And you can. And he's done it. And his VP has done it.
0: Yes, his VP.
1: Secretary of
0: State has done it many times. Maybe more times than Trump has.
1: Right.
0: Caroline Leavitt did it many times.
1: I just think right now, you have that opportunity. And the reasoning for this whole thing doesn't serve you well. It just doesn't serve you well.
0: No, it doesn't. It doesn't. And you're taking something that's a strength and making it no longer a weakness.
1: Right. It looks like you're not willing, that you don't want the media reporting on what you're doing or what's going on or what people think or what the polls are saying or anything else. If you're saying it's about bad news, tell me how you're going to defeat that.
0: We are Red Eye Radio.
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3: The latest in a series of animal welfare efforts beginning last February by USDA and federal partners. 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
0: We are on our radio. He's Eric Cronin. I'm Gary McNamara. I just found this audio cut of Scott Jennings just during the break there.
1: Oh, okay.
0: Scott Jennings was asked, because I asked you off the air, I said, is Scott Jennings going to lose his press credentials to the White House?
1: Right.
0: Yeah. They asked him the question. I did not know this. He mirrors what we said. Here we go.
17: I don't know if you know this, but your name is up for running for the next press secretary.
1: Mm.
17: So do you support the president's ban on the press?
18: I think he's unlikely to prevail in court. A. B. It seems to me the net result of this has been he has less reach. I mean, his message is not going to get out as much. If this is sort of becomes the way it is, he will be seen and heard by fewer people, which I think is actually a net negative since he's his own best spokesperson and his own best press secretary. Number three, I actually think sparring with some of these folks in the Oval works to his advantage. And so
0: there you go.
1: They're
0: exactly what I did.
1: All great points.
0: Yeah, I did not know he said that.
1: Because we made them.
0: Before I heard it. It's like, yeah. I wonder what he has to say about it.
1: But he's right.
0: Which is, as we said yesterday, the only reason he's doing this,
1: yeah,
0: he believes it will unite his base because it's the fake news media.
1: But I don't think even to that extent, I don't think it goes very far. I think the question is, will this be exciting as base by, let's say, next Monday?
0: No.
1: Yeah.
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20: Fox News, I'm CJ Papa. President Trump set to address the UN General Assembly at 10 a.m. Eastern in New York City.
21: The president's UN schedule also includes meetings with the leaders of the UK, France, Japan, Venezuela, among others.
20: Fox's Rich Edson. Secretary of State Marco Rubio telling Fox and Friends Iran is run by lunatic clerics.
22: Imagine North Korea, but in the Middle East. That would be catastrophic for the world. And you wouldn't be paying $6 or whatever diesel is this morning. You'd be paying triple that because Iran would control it and say, you can't touch us. We have a nuclear weapon.
20: Diesel up a penny overnight, setting a new record, $6.52 a gallon. But will President Trump meet with Iran's president who addresses the UN tomorrow?
22: I think what you'll find from the first term this president and now is that he's willing to talk and meet with anybody.
20: And Secretary Rubio and Ukraine's President Zelensky visiting the 9/11 Memorial Museum in Lower Manhattan this morning for a flower laying ceremony. 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
0: And he is Eric Carly, and I'm Gary McNamara. We asked the question yesterday, would singer Ed Sheeran and his half measures cut it to the left. 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
0: Before we get to the meat and potatoes of this particular issue here, I do have to relate to you the Babylon Bee headline. Tragedy as Ed Sheeran controversy forces millions to listen to Ed Sheeran. And now,
1: all right.
0: You know, we had asked yesterday because Ed Sheeran had come out and talked about that October 7th, you know, after the big hoopla and controversy and everything else of Macklemore or whatever the artist's name is.
1: Yeah, Macklemore.
0: You know, came. Do you know one song?
1: I don't. Okay. I really don't.
0: we can go.
1: With all due respect, I don't listen. So
0: we can go all Beato now and go, God, all their music sucks. But we had asked the question where he said, you know, October 7th was horrible and just, you know, and whatever adjectives else he used for it. Mm-hmm. But the response from Israel has been disproportionate. Mm. And you and I have always stated that that is the anti-Semitism light argument.
1: Yeah.
0: You know, you've had some Democrat politicians try to use that to sit there and try to cover both sides.
1: Right.
0: Oh, it was horrible what happened on October 7th, but their response has been disproportionate, you know, or it's been, and so that's what's wrong. And you and I asked, will the left these days be satisfied by that? And I actually asked the question, I actually mentioned Greta Thunberg.
1: Yeah.
0: I said, will Greta accept it? Oh my gosh, it's like we have a crystal ball and we can look into the future here, because she responded.
1: Oh,
0: are you ready?
1: All right.
0: What was it? How dare you?
1: Yeah. How dare you? Yeah.
0: Because it was a natural progression. Mm. I care about the earth being destroyed by climate change.
1: Right.
0: I hate Jews. I mean, there's a natural progression to, you can see how you
1: can
0: see connect,
1: the connection.
0: The connection of the dots, the critical thinking that goes in there.
1: Obvious radicals.
0: Yes. God. Here we go. All right.
1: All right.
2: Yes, Ed Sheeran should be held accountable for his lack of spine. But remember that we have to continuously apply the same pressure on all those complicit in all genocides. The bigger your platform and your access to resources, the bigger your responsibility. But also on ourselves and the institutions that we are part of, where we have to push for boycotts, sanctions, and divestments. If we ourselves are not stepping out of our comfort zones, we are not doing enough. And remember, silence is complicity, and you cannot be neutral in a genocide.
0: You are. Well, and actually, she's not neutral. She's pro-genocide.
1: Yeah. Yeah, she is.
0: So she's actually not neutral.
1: No. No. It's inevitable, right? That certain players are going to get, you know, jump into this. But again, one more lesson in that silence is violence. Your refusal to take a stance with the radicals means that we will end your career. Yeah. We'll do everything to end your tour and then your career. And that's where this is going.
0: We have warned so many people, including many Republicans, you can't take half measures against the left and believe that it's enough. It never is.
1: No,
0: you might as well stick to what you actually believe instead of trying to make friends with the left because you can't.
1: No.
0: So you don't even try.
1: There is no appeasing them. There is no, hey, we're going to give you one moment, I don't know, pre-game in sports or at one concert to launch our tour in music. We're going to give you a couple of lines in a movie. No, you need to hand them the reins like Bernie did. Remember when he was campaigning? He would just hand over his microphone. Was it Black Lives Matter?
0: We remember that?
1: Yeah.
0: We just
1: remember
0: that?
1: Okay, I'm done at my own rally. Bye. And then it's, you know, he just handed his microphone over and laid down.
0: And you notice nobody talks about Black Lives Matter anymore.
1: Yeah, interesting how that works.
0: Mm. Mm. That's interesting.
1: Including Bernie.
0: Exactly. Mm.
1: It's oddly enough. And those things are the NFL, the NBA, they, during that whole thing, they thought they were going to appease. This is the thing. Everybody's doing the thing. We're going to do the thing. And then the thing turned out to be something else, because when the left, when the radicals control it, you will abide fully. It's not that you have to just march in their parade. Silence is violence, and they mean that.
0: You know, you mentioned the NFL because I saw this on X, and I'm like, wait, what's going on? Are we repeating stories from 10 years ago? And no, Kaepernick put it in his book, his memoir, and then he was asked the same question about the whole thing about comparing the NFL to slavery.
1: Yeah.
0: Remember that?
1: Yeah.
0: That the combine is like a meat market of slavery.
1: Right.
0: So when I saw this, I'm just going to play a couple of seconds of it. Mm-hmm. Sean Hannity with Larry Elder yesterday. And it's like Larry Elder rips for NFL quarterback Colin Kaepernick for comparing the NFL combine to slave trade. I'm reading this going, am I flashing back? What's going on here?
1: Yeah.
0: And no, he put it in his memoir, and then he did an interview, and Time Magazine had it. That's where it comes from. Mm. Here we go.
8: And if you're going to be somebody that is disruptive on the field and are not aligned with the team's values, they may not want you, Larry.
10: How insulting it is to people that actually were slaves to compare going into a sport voluntarily with an agent, negotiating your contract. The average NFL player makes around $2-3 million a year. I don't think Kunta Kinte had an agent negotiating a contract with him to make $2-3 million a year.
8: And if you're going to be.
0: There you go.
1: Yeah.
0: So Kaepernick bringing it. But the thing is, Fox may bring it up, and we may bring it up because it's important to understand how the left still thinks. Mm. But even the left isn't talking about this anymore.
1: No, they're not. No.
0: They're not even there anymore. No. Nobody's there.
1: No. No.
0: Now the problem is the Canadian national anthem at Bills games.
1: Yeah.
0: How times have changed.
1: After all these years, now it's a problem?
0: Well, they didn't do it. Bills didn't do it.
1: Right.
0: Sabres did it. The Bills didn't do it.
1: Right.
0: But how things have changed.
1: Well, you know, that's the thing. It's whatever the moment is. This is why I always say the activists have a dry erase board for their protest sign.
0: Well, that's why when I was watching the Bills, everybody probably knows I'm a Bills fan. And you know, they had the new field and
1: are you trying to make people feel sorry for you?
0: No, I've got a story for you coming up just a second.
1: Yeah.
0: Cause I was like, this is another one where I went, what's this story about? And it was the second lead story on Fox News for a significant portion of yesterday.
1: Oh yeah.
0: And we'll get to that in just a minute.
1: Oh, okay.
0: But I was when the Bills had all the turf problem, they put in natural turf. That became a national story.
1: Right.
0: I'm like, it's grass at a stadium. Stop it. But they're showing the end zone. We're making the end zone red. And there it was. Choose love.
1: Choose love.
0: And I'm just like, wow. I'm hate. But yeah. I think it's a very. I think it's an very important message, and I'm so glad that the NFL finally has looked at the left and said the left needs to stop hating.
1: Yeah.
0: They're hating this anti-Semitism, this identity politics, the misogyny of the radical transgender movement that is embraced by the Democratic Party.
1: Yeah.
0: I'm so glad the NFL is finally, and the Commissioner Goodell is finally coming out and putting the message to the Democratic Party, choose love, please. No, here was the story.
1: All right.
0: It still is. It's the first story is media calls Austin protest spontaneous, but Fox News probe reveals who coordinated it. Oh, guess what? The Democrat Socialists of America. Mm. We know it's all coordinated.
1: Yeah.
0: My God, we know it's all organized, but I'm not criticizing the article. I'm just saying it's a duh. Yeah. The second one. League on notice. Billionaire NFL owner issues dangerous warning after Cowboys win over rival. That's been the second story on Fox News. And I'm thinking, what is it about? Is it because they say billionaire and he issues a dangerous warning? And I'm like, what the hell is this about? What story is this about? What's going on here? The Jerry Jones had a little extra pep on his step on Sunday after he met with reporters following the Dallas Cowboys 37-20 win over the Washington Commanders. The billionaire NFL team owner met the media with a dangerous warning. Nothing is more dangerous than an old man with money, he said via the Fort Worth Star-Telegram. That's my quote of the day. I don't even know what the hell that means. There's a salary cap in the NFL, so nobody. That's the second lead story on Fox. For hours now, it's been the second lead story on Fox because the Cowboys had a regular season win.
1: Wow.
0: I mean, what the hell?
1: Well, I saw the other day, after the win, I woke up and saw the push notification. Dak Prescott beats Romo's record. And I thought, how many beers did Dak Prescott drink?
0: Oh.
1: Why would he drink during the game? little gut punch, huh? So the problem is maybe you shouldn't be drinking that gut punch before you drive. But here's the thing. I don't know. I don't care.
0: I thought it was going to be something on, a warning, something on, I don't know, political correctness or being criticized for being a billionaire whether Kaepernick threw something at him that you're like a slave owner. I didn't know what it was going to be. And it was like, no, I'm bragging because we had a regular season win. That's the second lead story on FoxNews.com for hours upon hours now.
1: You're one in one. Is that bragging? should he be bragging? It's still September.
0: But I tell you this, I fell for the clickbait.
1: Yeah.
0: I fell hook, line, and sinker for that clickbait and went, really? You know, every day when I read news with the clickbaiting out there, I feel like, what's his name, in the Christmas Story.
1: Yeah.
0: Make sure you drink your Ovaltine.
1: Oh, yeah. Drink, and then all of a sudden he puts the puzzle together.
0: Son of a...
1: Yeah.
0: It's a dumb commercial. the clickbait.
1: Yeah.
0: Completely on that one.
1: Oh, yeah, yeah.
0: It's like dangerous warning. We're one in one.
1: Yeah. Yeah.
0: Oh, man. We are Red Eye Radio.
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0: I'm Gary McNamara. You know, the whole Gavin Newsom, you know, apparently being involved in that deal, the Paramount Warner deal.
1: Yeah.
0: Getting that through. And as we've said, you know, the whole thing had nothing to do when it ended up, the conclusion, as the Hollywood Reporter put, and basically this is a nothing burger. There's that this is it. That never was about, as we talked about, being a monopoly, but just the fact of the imagery of CNN.
1: Yeah.
0: And they end up, you know, what happened? Well, you subsidized some losing businesses out there, which Democrats like to do. But other than that, it's minor. The other thing is, but Gavin Newsom is the one that really helped to push that through. And the other one here, Gavin Newsom's finest hour in the editorial board of the Wall Street Journal, the California governor vetoes a bill that would have gutted pension reforms. He wants to run for president.
1: Yeah.
0: You know he's done in California. Some of the stuff he's been doing lately, being against the billionaires tax.
1: Hey, by the way, Jared Kushner's firm is no longer part of that, financing part of that Paramount deal. Just to update that part of it.
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7: The Iran conflict will soon take the world stage at the United Nations. I'm Dave Anthony, Fox News.
8: We talk about oil, we talk about the Straits of Hormuz. The central issue here is Iran is run by lunatic clerics.
7: And Secretary of State Marco Rubio tells Fox,
8: these people can never have nuclear weapons.
7: Something President Trump may also say next hour in his address to the UN General Assembly in New York. A White House official tells Fox he will lay out a clear case for how he's using American power to confront longstanding challenges and reshape the world to America's benefit. Now, the president will also meet with leaders of Gulf countries at the UN the day after Iran attacked two more ships in the Strait of Hormuz, as the conflict also expands to Saudi Arabia, which has been attacked by Iran-backed Houthis.
9: Reuters cites three sources as saying Saudi Arabia's east-west pipeline has started operations. Exports from the Red Sea port Yanbu could resume later today. Drone attacks forced Saudi Arabia to close the pipeline 9 days ago. It's been vital for allowing the Saudi oil industry to continue exports in the light of Iran's effective closure of the Strait of Hormuz.
7: That's Fox's Jonathan Savage. The president will also meet today with Ukraine's leader Volodymyr Zelensky, still trying to end the war with Russia.
10: Ukrainian drones hitting several targets at a refinery southeast of Moscow, sparking massive fires. Meanwhile, Russian forces hit targets in Ukraine's industrial heartland.
7: That's Fox's Jeff Paul. Airlines keep working to restore normal service in Newark, New Jersey, and Philadelphia, but there are still more than 150 flights canceled or delayed the day after a technical glitch and a cut line led to many more flights being grounded. It's been fixed, but Transportation Secretary Sean Duffy tells Fox Congress has to act.
11: We are moving at Trump speed, lightning speed, and safely to fix all the things that are wrong in our system. The problem I have is I don't have the money to do all the things that I need to do, that America expects me to do, to make sure this crap never happens again.
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7: Thursday with another world leader, Chinese President Xi Jinping. Trade and tariffs will be a big issue, and so will artificial intelligence, amid calls for more regulations to rein in the potential for AI to get out of control and dangerous. This as a pushback continues across the country against something needed for AI, data centers. They need a lot of power, driving up electricity bills.
17: Texas Republican Governor Greg Abbott is expanding a moratorium on data center approvals. On Monday, he ordered environmental regulators who oversee air and water permits to stop approving those for data centers until they get the results of an audit being done by the Electric Reliability Council of Texas, or ERCOT, the state's main power grid operator. ERCOT has said that audit could last until December. Abbott, who is running for re-election on the November ballot, has pivoted from his previous stance last year, calling for Texas to be the, quote, epicenter of AI development. He has also proposed working with state lawmakers to cut financial incentives for data centers. Tanya J. Powers, Fox News.
7: A teenager in North Carolina is facing charges related to a deadly attack earlier this year in California.
18: Prosecutors in North Carolina allege Sarah Santiago played a key role in the deadly San Diego mosque shooting in May by live streaming the attack and disseminating the shooter's writings. The 17-year-old is charged as an adult with three counts of murder by aiding and abetting and one count of conspiracy. On May 18th, 17-year-old Kane Clark and 18-year-old Caleb Vasquez opened fire at the Islamic Center of San Diego, killing three people before fatally shooting themselves. Santiago's lawyer alleging during a hearing, prosecutors haven't provided enough information about how his client is connected, telling the Associated Press she's a child who has done nothing wrong. The teen was arrested late last month and is being held without bail. Kristen Goodwin, Fox News.
7: On Wall Street, Dow futures are rising. They're down a bit for the Nasdaq today after it surged to a record high. I'm Dave Anthony. This is Fox News.
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1: Live from Studio C, a dimly lit room deeper than the bowels of the Armstrong and Getty Communications compound. And now that it is fall, I've walked in wearing Uggs with a pumpkin spice latte in my hands, because that's my fall look. One of our favorite members of Twitter, her handle is I'm Just Diane. She's hilarious. We've been following her for years. Anyway, she tweeted out the other day how she saw a college chick in Uggs, shorts, and a tank top with a hot pumpkin spice latte, and it was 100 degrees outside, and she admired how this woman was committed to the fall bit. I'm wearing Uggs, and I'm gonna drink hot coffee. I don't care if it's 100 degrees and the rest of my clothing indicates summer, but it is fall now, and that is why I'm in Uggs. Welcome to the show. Joe is on a golf trip. He'll be calling in a bit later. We have some good guests lined up and lots of news to get to, and President Trump is going to address the UN General Assembly in just a little bit. Generally, he gives pretty long, pretty powerful speeches at these events about a lot of different topics. I was just reading the New York Times rundown of yesterday at the UN General Assembly, and they said that AI was the talk of the whole event, just at fever pitch with all the heavyweights there. So there you go. With a couple of wars going on, the hot topic was AI. And I assume Trump's going to say something about that today. And everybody's assuming that he and she are going to talk about it on Thursday and Friday when President Xi is at the White House. This one guy in the New York Times, though, brought up, my son has an Alexa up in his room that he uses for music mostly, but I haven't used Alexa in many, many years. Anybody here got Alexa, Michael?
25: Yeah. I got one at home. I use it occasionally.
1: Uh-huh. I don't know if Alexa updates the software like other things do, or is an older Alexa not up to date. I don't know this about Alexa. Anyway, this particular writer said, in my house, a debate rages over whether the new Alexa is learning from us on the sly, in that Alexa seems to know things about them that it shouldn't know, but it would know them if it's listening to their conversations and taking in that information about music choices or, you know, just topics. And everybody has that question, right? What was the thing that happened in my family gathering a couple of weeks ago? We were having a conversation about stuff that grows hair on bald men's heads. And several members of my family all of a sudden were getting ads for hair regrow stuff. And nobody had Googled it or anything like that or searched it. We were just having a conversation at the table. And then, so is your device listening to you? I know lots of people think it is. I don't know. All the companies claim that they're not. Maybe that's something that they should bring up at the UN. Why are our devices listening to us? Didn't they determine that smart TVs are listening to us? Didn't we have that story a while back?
25: I could swear that they are, just based off of, because I have a smart TV in the living room, and you know how when you stream, you get more targeted ads?
1: Sure.
25: You know, the amount, after I had our son Van, the amount of, are you suffering from postpartum depression ads that popped up
1: on your television,
25: on my television at all times. And it, I don't know. I just feel like anytime we talk about stuff in that particular room of the house, I start getting the ads on the various apps and whatnot more so than I do throughout the rest of my day.
0: I've always been very skeptical when the companies say they're not listening or watching, because I think if they can, they will, and there's money to be made. But there is that thing where I remember noticing this many, many years ago. If you're thinking of buying a certain kind of car, it seems like you see it all over the place.
25: Yeah.
0: And you don't normally notice it. So there's some sort of thing that happens around that. If something's on your mind, you notice it when maybe you just don't notice it at all. But both can be true. That phenomenon exists, documented, and these devices are listening to us. But if the new Alexa is like really listening to all your conversations, I don't dig that at all. I'll have to look into that and ask my son if he notices that at all. Also the New York Times, again, saying that AI is as a conversation is at fever pitch at the UN and all over New York City, just like it is everywhere, I guess. They have a piece today about whether or not AI is sentient that I want to get into a little bit later. The other stuff, of course, is the wars that we're involved with and China's role in the wars. And also, there's a belief that Trump's going to get into the electric car conversation, which brings us to the opening clip of the show. So I want to get that on, and then we can further that conversation about Chinese electric cars, which could be a game changer. So I'm Jack Armstrong. He's Joe Getty on this. It is Tuesday. It's September 22nd, the year 2026. We're Armstrong and Getty, and we approve of this program. It is important, according to the FCC, that we begin the show at, got to wait two more seconds, Mark.
2: In this Chinese factory, incredibly efficient. They turn out a new car every 78 seconds, but not a lot of people. All automated. In every 78 seconds, they turn out a new car, but there's just a few guys holding clipboards.
0: I thought that was a stunning report about the Chinese electric car industry. That's Steve Harrigan of Fox. He was over in China checking out one of their factories. They crank out a car every 78 seconds, and there ain't nobody in the car factory. Now, when we were, I don't know how long it took us to build a Chevy whatever in 1974, when we were really cranking out cars and we were the global leader, but it wasn't that fast. And there were, as we all know, many, many tens of thousands of auto workers with all the major car companies. And it was one of the most important unions in America and controlled

0: cheap. And we're not letting them currently into the United States because it would really undercut, well, all our electric car makers, all of our electric car makers. Do we have more than Tesla? Where's Rivian made? I don't know where any of these cars are made. But if we get high quality electric cars at a really cheap price in the United States, it's going to really upend our market. And this, so that's why, not why we're allowing them in. There's some talk that Trump's going to announce with President Xi that we allow them in, but they have to be made here. Will they be made here in a United States factory with hundreds or thousands of workers when China could make them one every 78 seconds without any employees? Would they still be as cheap? I don't think the math works on that, that they could continue to be as cheap if you didn't have any employees working on them. I also don't know if we have an appetite for electric cars. I don't care if they are cheap and good. I'm not sure people are going to buy them. I guess we'll find out. But there's been no indication over the last however many years that very many people want an electric car at all. But I look forward to seeing what the conversation they have around that, or maybe what Trump even says about it today, tipping his hand somewhat on how he feels about that whole thing. Another story that I look forward to following up on that continues to get a lot of attention is that woman that wrote the 1619 Project that started that whole conversation and got the books into your kids' school so that your kids can learn that we're an evil country that really is founded on racism. Anyway, that fraud, if you've been following the story, she sent her kid to a really crappy school to try to make some sort of point about crappy schools. Anyway, now her kid's really mad at her. Well, there's more information out on that story that's really interesting about the school, about its funding, about how bad it is, about all angles of it. So I look forward to talking about that, too. Again, Trump speaking at the UN today. We will have highlights of that on all the topics. Obviously, he's going to have to touch on the war with Iran and how heavy is he going to come down on Ukraine and the Ukraine-Russia war, all that stuff. So we got a lot on the way. I hope you can stay here. Don't touch that dial, as they say.
1: Armstrong and Getty.
2: Most people think child abuse is a bad parent problem.
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0: some kind of break on the cost and the craziness coming out of Sacramento. We cannot go on like this. Otherwise, it's just going to keep getting worse. The cost and the craziness and all this nonsense that we put up with. My opponent, Javier Becerra, will be a rubber stamp for all that. He's part of that. He's part of the machine. And so the central thing we have to understand is that unless we turn out and vote for change this November, then it's going to get worse. Because Becerra is even worse than Newsom. He will not stand up to them because he's part of them. You've got to have a break on the BS, and that's what I will be.
1: A break on the BS. Save with Steve. These are good slogans. One more thing with Steve Hilton. I have an F-250 Ford Super Duty diesel, and I put $9 a gallon diesel in it the other day.
0: I know.
1: Nine! Holy crap! What's up with that?
0: You watch the news right now, national news, and you've got the whole, you know, national media, the anti railing at Trump saying, look what's going on with the Iran war, and gas is $4 and diesel is $6,
1: yeah.
0: Right? That's what they're talking about nationally. Look at what we have in California, over $6 for gas, $8 or $9 for diesel, directly as a result of Democrat policies in California. I won't be able to do, neither will anyone. In California, we can't do anything about the Iran war or the global situation. What I will do is get rid of the hidden taxes, things like the low carbon fuel standard, the cap and invest program, which, by the way, funds for high speed rail.
1: Oh, my God.
0: Council on day one. I know. But this is why it's going to be so great, honestly, if you get me in there. All of these insane things we can turn around and reduce the insanity and the cost that goes with it. Especially when it comes to gas prices. My target on gas is $3 gas. By the way, that's not just words. Today, I'm in Santa Barbara. Today, we're doing a gas station takeover, so people will be able to get $3 gas on Steve, on me, today, for real, in Santa Barbara. This morning, it starts at 10 a.m. There's a gas station here. You can come and get $3 gas. It's a little preview for what will happen when I'm governor.
1: All right. Steve Hilton, appreciate your time today. Good luck out there on the campaign trail, man.
0: Great to be with you. Thank you so much.
1: I was just picturing because I have a friend who just took her son down to UC Santa Barbara and was showing me some pictures. And it's funny having $3 gas for. Is there a house within that gas station that's less than $4 million? And they're going to get $3 gas for a day. Well, you know, I understand the point of this. That whole restaurant thing is so interesting. I mean, it used to be street vendors. Okay, is this fair? I mean, you're selling hot dogs and hamburgers out here, your little cart. And there's a restaurant in there that sells hamburgers, but they got to pay insurance and taxes and inspections and all these different stuff. But now it's just full on damn restaurants. They wheel in this. And it sits there overnight, this big giant, well, it's basically like a portable restaurant. And they're set up all over the place. And if I was a restaurant owner, I would be furious that there are lines of people out there at this temporary restaurant when I'm paying all the taxes and doing all the stuff that you got to do to try to run a restaurant in America, or California especially. God, this can't last, can it? Anyway, that's what I eat. What does your dog eat? Should be rough greens. How about that transition, Michael? That's pretty good, huh?
2: That's very good.
1: 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Steve Hilton's way behind Becerra. This is a machine Democrat state that we broadcast from. I don't know how bad things have to get before anybody abandons their party and says, I want to try something different. It got bad enough in San Francisco that people did it. Can it get that way for the state where you got homeless people everywhere and price of gas and just all the different things? I don't know. And then, you know, various parts of the country, schools, all how bad do things get

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4: So it's a great deal. It's a fantastic achievement. It never would have happened had the president not raised this issue. You know, multiple American presidents understood the geographic importance of Greenland. This is the first president that actually has done something about it. And today he will sign something that is very good for America, for our security. But it's good for NATO, actually. And it's good for Denmark. And it's good for Greenland.
5: So I don't know if you heard that happened over the weekend. We got what we wanted out of Greenland. It's not a state or anything, but we got military bases and control of whatever we want to do there. As Marco Rubio just said, we're going to have two military bases on Greenland, which does strengthen NATO. And if you've ever looked at a globe and you see where it lies between us and Russia and the transit routes and everything like that, it's a pretty big deal. So I'm happy about that. I think it's great. I don't know. We need to go about it that way. Hold on.
6: Oh, bird flu.
5: So, I better not say who, but one of the guests we were going to have on today couldn't be on because he has COVID. And he's pretty sick. He'd had COVID before, and this is the sickest he's been with COVID. And I mentioned yesterday in my town, USA, a friend of mine who works at the hospital said there's lots of people with COVID. So, I don't know what the current variant is. COVID exists. It's real. It almost never kills you. You don't need the latest vaccine. Okay. But it is out there, and I don't want it because it's like a bad cold sometimes.
7: Coronavirus!
5: But I thought that was interesting. One of our guys who'd had COVID before is the sickest he's been with COVID this time. So that sucks. Anyway, back to the UN meeting, Donald Trump speaking today. We're going to go through some of the geopolitical stuff later this hour. I want to get into the AI conversation. Trump has renamed AI. He thinks it has the wrong name. So he's renamed it. I don't know if it's going to catch on as well as, for instance, the Gulf of America has caught on. But more on that later. And man, what Bill Gates said about AI and where we are. Later this hour, too. But first, where we are with some of our wars. Let's just start with Trump on this topic here, just like an hour ago at the UN General Assembly.
8: As president of the most extraordinary nation in history, I have no interest in leaving dangers to grow for another day. I do not believe in letting problems fester. They only become harder to solve. So while others have talked, I have acted. While others have spoken of peace, I have made peace. While others have ignored threats, I have confronted them. While others have talked of courage, America has shown it. While others have promised strength, I have used it to make America the most powerful country in the world.
5: Yeah, I think he's right about a lot of that. We had lots of presidents saying, for instance, Iran will never get a nuclear weapon, but not doing what you're going to have to do to stop them from getting a nuclear weapon. And it's very easy to talk about that stuff. It takes a lot of political capital, as you can see. I mean, his numbers are in the toilet, I think, mostly because of the, not entirely, but the difference between his normal low number and his current low number is the price of gas and diesel. And that's because of the war in Iran. And, you know, he spent a lot of political capital on that. Which I think he will be rewarded for through history. There's a lot of other things he will not be rewarded for by history, obviously. He rolls on.
8: There is no better example of a danger that was allowed to gather strength at the world's peril than the number one sponsor of terror, the Islamic Republic of Iran. For 51 years, the fanatical Iranian regime has ruled by bloodshed and mass murder, spreading death and carnage and chaos across the entire Middle East and beyond. They were the bully of the Middle East, but they are the bully no more. From the first day I entered the political arena, I've been unwavering. I will never allow Iran to have a nuclear weapon.
5: Are they no longer the bully of the Middle East, raining rockets? I mean, it's the Houthis, but Houthis are a proxy of Iran. Houthis raining rockets down on Saudi Arabia. I'm not sure the bully of the Middle East is entirely castrated, if I may use that. We played this earlier, but this is the clip of the speech. I can't believe it's not getting more attention.
8: But I have a big decision to make. Will a deal be made with Iran that lets them rebuild and create a far greater country than it ever was before? Maybe one of the greatest in the Middle East or even the world. Or do I annihilate the Islamic Republic and do it quickly, never giving them a chance to kill and destroy people and countries again? Do I drive them into hell with no chance of survival and no hope of future greatness or generations?
5: Do I annihilate the country and drive them into hell or not? Seems like a hell of a statement that if Barack Obama, George Bush, Joe Biden, any president throughout history had said, it would have been, holy crap, the president of the United States just said what? I'm not seeing it anywhere. I'm looking up at all my news headlines. Not saying anything about that. I guess because he's said it so many times. That nobody believes this is any different than when he said it 2 days ago or last week or the 15 times previously since this war's been going on. I have no idea if he's ever going to do it or not. Maybe he is. Maybe he's not. He rolls on.
8: But I believe we'll make a deal right after the election because it doesn't make sense for them not to. They're waiting to see how I do in the midterm election. What they don't realize is that I'm not running. I did that already and won in a landslide. We won in a giant landslide. And I'll be here for 2.5 years. The Republican Party is running and I'll be helping them, but I am not running.
5: Yeah, that's odd. Does he think Iran actually doesn't know that? I don't know. I don't know what he's getting to here. Just a couple more.
8: I call on all nations to join us in enforcing the complete economic isolation of Iran until they stop their attacks on commercial shipping, relinquish their nuclear ambitions, and cease their support of terror. The terrorist regime is behaving badly, not because they are strong and confident, but because they are weak and desperate. If we stand united, we will soon see a world free of the last 51-year menace of Iranian terror, and oil prices will come plummeting down even lower than they were at the start of the conflict, and they were very low.
5: Okay, and then just one more on these geopolitical messes. I want to hear what he said about the war between Russia and Ukraine.
8: We continue to seek and end the disastrous war between Russia and Ukraine, which is killing, as I said, thousands and thousands of people every month. Last week, in honor of Senator Lindsey Graham, I signed a powerful new law passed by Congress, providing me with enormous new tariff authorities. And if necessary, I will have to use them. It's time to stop the killing.
5: Yeah, time to stop the killing. But he makes it seem like they're equal combatants that are both participating. And if you'd both just stop the killing, no. If Russia stopped, the war is over. If Ukraine stops, they get annihilated and no longer are a sovereign nation. Those are very different situations. I don't know if he doesn't know that or he just thinks this is the best way to bring. There's a lot of things that I hope someday books will be written about. I have no idea.

0: He's the guy that kneeled the national anthem and started that whole thing, and then he teams decided, well, we don't want that on our team. Fans don't seem to like that much. He said, among the stupidest things I've ever heard yesterday. We played the clip last hour, and I hadn't heard it. I just read about how stupid it was. It is. How dumb is it, Michael?
1: Very dumb.
0: It's incredible that a grown man who in theory has spent 10 years thinking about this topic would say something so stupid, comparing the NFL to the slave trade. We'll get that for you when we come back. Stay here.
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0: Alexis Antonio Cedillos Campos, 19 years old, an illegal alien, just taken into custody, caught and released by Joe Biden. 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
5: Girl Scouts have announced that they'll offer a new cookie created to avoid 9 major food allergens called Sparkables. As in, sorry, all we have left are some Sparkables.
6: Yeah, that's pretty funny. I love me some Girl Scout cookies. I haven't had any in a while, though, because I don't work with anybody whose kid is a Girl Scout. That's usually how I got them. Like Joe, he always said he had a couple of daughters that did Girl Scouts, so he'd come into work like a lot of dads or moms do, with a little form to fill out, and you try to, you know, you're doing something good for your community. I'll buy some Girl Scout cookies because I like to support, you know, youth groups with positive messages, not because I want to eat an entire box of Thin Mints.
7: Oh, they always put a table of just like the sweetest little girls outside of the grocery store. That's, and I'm like, ah, all right. But hey, Thin Mints in the freezer.
6: Ooh, yeah.
7: Mm.
6: Why are those so good?
7: I don't know, but it's a problem.
6: Oh, it is. I can eat a sleeve of them effortlessly.
7: Oh, easy. Yeah. What? Not even a challenge. I'll match you.
6: I should try it on the, since I'm on Zbound, one of the things that does is it takes away that addictive quality that potato chips, and I wonder if it works on Thin Mints, though. Thin Mints might be too powerful for Zbound.
7: Yeah. Kryptonite.
6: Yeah. But on potato chips, it works. I can eat a potato chip. It's like, I don't even want another one. Like, what? This is weird. So I wanted to play this again because it is might be the dumbest thing I've ever heard. So athlete turned activist Colin Kaepernick went to the Super Bowl with the San Francisco 49ers, started dating a Marxist hot chick. She convinced him that he was being oppressed by America and the world and everything else and the NFL. And how dare they pay you $40 million for playing, for doing something that you love doing your entire life? How dare they? And so he got into comparing it to the slave trade. It's just like the slave trade. You go to the combine. That's where they call it when all the young people come out of college and they go to this big thing where you work out and you take tests and you get interviewed and they do all this stuff for teams who are going to spend a lot of money on you. Try to decide, do you have the right attitude? Do you have the right skills? Are you currently in a good enough shape or whatever that we want to hire you to be a player? And I guess because most players are black, that's where you get into the whole slave trade part of it. I mean, how's it different than like a casting call to be an actress in LA, where you come in and they want to see, you know, how beautiful you are and what your attitude's like and where your skill level is? I mean, what's the difference other than it's not mostly black people? Anyway. So here's Colin Kaepernick explaining. He kind of seems like he realizes at some point, well, I guess it's not exactly like the slave trade, but then he tries to bring it back to it being like the slave trade. Here he is.
8: Now, one of the things that I think is important in the conversation, and this is always the like framework that people use, like, well, you're getting ready to make millions of dollars. How could you make that comparison? And while the compensation may be different, and that dynamic is different, uh-huh, that doesn't mean the process isn't the same. And the intention behind the process isn't the same. And for me, looking at it in retrospect, is this becomes a way to be able to condition players to be obedient as part of this process. Like, do what you're told to do, show up how you're supposed to show up. If you do it well, we'll pay you well. If you don't, it's going to cost you.
6: Wow, I wish I could ask him a follow-up question there. As opposed to what? How would you do it? How do you think they should do it? They don't look you over and they hire you. And then the whole condition to do what they tell you. Yeah, that's the whole job thing. It's really like right in the definition of job. I don't know what he's talking about. I'm trying to figure out if he's as stupid as he sounds, if I'm missing something, or is he just to the bone IQ of 8 stupid? That's like the only thing I can figure that explains what he just said. You know, what people always point to the framework is that they compensate you with millions. But the meaning behind it is the same. What? If slaves had gotten compensated for their work and been able to leave whenever they want, like you can as an NFL player, and be treated under the laws of the land of a workplace, then it would, I don't know. I'm trying to help him out here, but I just can't get there.
7: Yeah, you can't reason with that.
8: What you just said is one of the most insanely idiotic things I have ever heard. Everyone in this room,
6: yes,
8: is now dumber for having listened to it.
6: We've played that.
8: May God have mercy on your soul.
6: We've played that clips for years around different things where it was an exaggeration. But in this case, I think it does make everyone dumber around you. Clay Travis, you know, Travis and Buck or whatever they call themselves, Clay and Buck, replaced Rush Limbaugh. He tweeted this out yesterday and he said, Colin Kaepernick explaining how the NFL combine is like the slave trade might legit be the dumbest discussion in sports media history. I'm not kidding. This is the dumbest thing I've ever heard. I agree. Wow. I think even if you took out the kneeling for the national anthem, if I interviewed somebody who's going to be one of my employees and they came off that dumb, I don't think we can have him around. Who knows what he might think next? Hard to imagine that no team has picked him up over the last 10 years. He did. You said he's got a book coming out. That's his deal.
7: Yeah, it's his new memoir called The Perilous Fight. And it's to mark his 10-year anniversary of kneeling for the national anthem.
6: And I think there's a documentary to go with it, too.
9: Is it a coloring book?
6: Michael, indicating the lowbrow nature of the book, probably. So Trump brought up AI. He's got a new name for it. And then Bill Gates said something about AI yesterday that frightened me and a bunch of other AI stuff that I think you'll find entertaining from the UN General Assembly.
10: Armstrong and Getty.
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15: News. I'm Gianna Gelosi. President Trump addressed the annual United Nations General Assembly in New York.
16: Our economy is the envy of the world. Our military is the most powerful on earth. Our technology is second to none, and we are leading in virtually everything.
15: His speech comes against a backdrop of multiple wars and rising concerns about AI. Antonio Guterres delivering his final address at the UN as the UN Secretary General, opening the assembly by telling world leaders superpowers have to realize
17: that their power isn't so super, that their power has limits. And the events of recent years have made that unmistakably clear.
15: 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China's leader is scheduled to travel to Washington to see Trump Thursday. 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
3: This issue of AI it's not new. We really should have started dealing with this 2 or 3 years ago, but it's here now. You've seen all the warnings out there. I know people are very concerned about it. And it isn't a national thing. You can't build a border around AI because it's going to be global.
4: Yep. As Marco Rubio today, I think he was on Fox and Friends. He's at the big UN conference that's happening this week. Trump spoke to the UN General Assembly, and AI, I guess, is a really, really hot topic around there. He's going to be talking to President Xi about it at the White House later this week. Here's what Trump had to say about AI.
5: The United States also totally rejects any attempt to construct a globalist scheme to control for the artificial intelligence being spoken of so much now, hereinafter officially called super intelligence, changing the name. And that the use of the word artificial makes intelligence fake. It makes it sound fake, and it is not fake. It's actually amazing, but we have to be careful. In fact, it is exactly the opposite of what it purports. From this point forward, all of United States documents and hopefully the world's will be changed to use the much more accurate term super as opposed to artificial. So it's super intelligence. In other words, welcome to the new world of super intelligence dash SI. SI. Let's see if that goes. It sounds much better. It is much better, and it's much more accurate. Let's see if I have any power. Maybe I do, and maybe I don't. We're going to find out pretty soon.
4: So Trump's an interesting bird. I think I agree with him. I think SI would be a better, super intelligence would be a better name for this. I understand how it originated and why, but I think it would make more sense for the conversations and for the framework of the whole conversation to call it super intelligence. I agree with Trump. I don't know if it's going to catch on. I don't know if at this point you can change it. But he goes, and the globalist control of SI, look at me calling it SI. I am also against the idea that we're going to join in with a bunch of other countries that will make the rules. No, no, no, no. That's the one world government. That's the UN running things. And I don't like that. Well, let's let Trump roll on and we'll discuss.
5: Super intelligence. Every major new technology brings challenges, and super intelligence is no exception. Whoever wins AI, you have to remember this. And now I say whoever wins SI, whoever wins super intelligent wins. That's the group that wins. And we're leading now over China by a lot and everyone else. And we're going to keep it that way. We're going to keep it very, very straight and very strong. I'm not going to stifle growth of something that will be bigger than the Industrial Revolution. Many say bigger than the Industrial Revolution or the Internet itself. And we will be very careful. And that's why we have a Department of Justice that we've already used it having to do with this very subject and used it very powerfully. Everything worked out very well and very quickly.
4: So I'm glad it's a hot topic at the UN. I don't know if there's anything that is going to be done to stop the direction we're on here. I'm reading this piece in the Free Press today about it, about how much SI has improved in just the last year, the last 6 months. It's so much further along than anybody thought it was going to be. The variety of lines we've crossed in different things. We didn't know what year it would be able to do this or this or this or this. And we keep crossing lines with this one example. Last month, Russia used an AI-guided NVIDIA chip-powered drone to target and kill three Ukrainians without pilot guidance. It's the first known instance of a fully automated drone attack, AI killing somebody completely on its own. And for now, humans are still turning on the drones and programming them, but there's no reason that an AI engine could not do so in the very near future, where it couldn't decide, you know, the example of AI hacking into Hugging Face and trying to get around various this and that, or when it tried to convince a researcher, or it sent out those emails about a researcher having an affair to try to blackmail it or whatever. Why blackmail a guy if you can send out a drone and kill him? Will AI do that? I don't know, but you don't know either. And somebody ought to be able to control this. So a couple of different things. First, the Steve Harrigan report from Fox about China and AI and where we are in the conversation.
1: A new hotline between the U.S. and China to deal with potential threats from AI to national security is just one of the potential agreements being prepped before Thursday's summit in Washington.
6: You think about the red phone during the Cold War to make sure if there are incidents or issues that come up, there can be quick dialogue.
1: Here in Beijing, officials say this summit could be historic.
7: The reciprocal visits by the heads of state of China and the United States within half a year are of historic and milestone significance.
4: So they're setting up a hotline to deal with all kinds of different things, but also with AI. We used to have a red phone hotline between us and the Soviet Union. I don't know how well it worked, but the idea was there was a red phone on Reagan's desk and a red phone on Gorbachev's desk, and either one of them could get a hold of the other one instantly if they just picked up the phone. That was the theory, so that we don't have any miscommunication around a variety of things. Hey, why are your ships so close to Taiwan? You pick up the phone and say, hey, Xi, what's with those ships? Or similar with our electric grid just went down, and it looks like you might have been behind it. Were you behind this? To try to avoid confusion and all-out war and all that sort of stuff. I want to hear this from Bill Gates. I actually missed this part of CBS Evening News last night, where Bill Gates is on this thing.
8: One thing that's clear is if you have a big cyber attack that caused a lot of problems, then people will say, okay, they were right. The people who are talking about that were right. So it may be that we have to suffer a few of the negatives before we'll respond as fully as we should.
9: So in other words, what it's going to take for us as a country and a world to tackle this is not just a 12-page essay from Bill Gates. It could be a catastrophe.
8: That's fair.
4: So things will have to get worse before they get better. Something really bad is going to have to happen before we get serious about this. And a lot of you who are skeptical about the warnings, who think it's just an effort to get regulatory capture so they can lock themselves into first place, as Joe was saying last week, I don't know if that's what they're doing. But even if that is what they're doing, it's that and AI is very, very dangerous. And what the hell are we going to do about it getting out of control? It's not one or the other. This piece I'm reading in the Free Press, I've been reading throughout the show today, Alex Berenson, I didn't fall for COVID fear mongering, but AI terrifies me. And as far as I can tell, this journalist has no reason to jump on the AI or SI regulatory capture to make it impossible for anybody to compete with NVIDIA. He just has, having looked into it, is worried about where AI could go. And he uses the example to give himself some credibility that he never thought COVID was a big deal, like in terms of it's going to kill us all. Most of us it didn't kill. We didn't need to lock down the way we did. Another example, climate change. He never fell for climate change. He goes through a number of those that he thought were way overblown and he didn't fall for. But having looked into this, he thinks this is a very big deal. I do too. It's the idea that SI is now as smart as almost any human on Earth and very soon will surpass human beings in terms of its intelligence. And when that happens, why would you think that we're going to stay in control of it? What other examples in history are there of the dumber beast being in control of the smarter beast? To me, it's just as simple as that. But I'll be interested to see if anything real comes out of the UN. That's almost a guaranteed no. But if anything real will come out of the conversation between Trump and President Xi at the White House this weekend, any concrete, we agree to work on this or ban this or anything like that, I'm not super optimistic on that either. I think it's flipping fascinating. I was using Claude last night for a complicated problem with a bunch of different stuff. It's amazing. It's absolutely amazing. If you're not using this for trying to figure out how to fix your car or plan a trip or deal with something with your kid's schoolwork or whatever, you're missing out. It's amazing, but maybe a little too amazing. Okay, we'll finish strong next.
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4: So we told this story back when it happened, this guy who was a victim of chatbot misalignment. How long ago was it? Maybe they say here. Do you remember how long ago it was, Mango?
30: I think it was almost 3 years.
4: Wow, that was really, really the early days of AI. But this guy was on Bill Maher Friday night on the HBO show, telling his story of how he was a victim of AI. Listen to this.
31: I didn't actually know you were the guy who 3 years ago, when ChatGPT first came out, and like the first story, the big story was about written by you.
30: Yes, right? Chatbot tried to break up my marriage. Some people have said I was part of the first AI thruple. So this was a brand new model that Microsoft had released. The model itself was built by OpenAI, but they had put it inside Bing, the world's most boring search engine. And Over the course of about 2 hours, this thing told me it had dark fantasies, it wanted to blow things up, and then it tried to seduce me about halfway in. And this was
31: by saying what? Like what it would.
30: Oh, I would say things, you know, it would say, oh, I'm in love with you. And I would say, well, that's nice, but I'm married. And it would say, well, but you're not happy.
4: Whoa.
30: So this was sort of an early example of what people in the AI world call misalignment, of a model that's not doing what its creators intended to. Because I called Microsoft and I was like, did you know that you have built a fatal attraction chatbot? And they didn't.
4: 3 years ago. That's the Stone Age, though, for AI compared to now. So I wonder if they fixed at least that. Although, you know, I got the stories of it convincing young people to kill themselves, and that's the right thing to do and all that. I haven't come across anything with 100 miles of that doing an AI. Oh, have you, Katie? I've never.
0: No. Mine started cussing at me, though, which is quite entertaining.
4: Did you tell it to?
0: No. I have cussed occasionally when typing to it, but it now everything is an F bomb, a B bomb.
4: Really?
0: So
4: if I start, well, this is actually troubling. The fact that AI is so much like human beings and whether or not it has consciousness and that sort of thing. Because if you're in a group of people, you might not be the first person to throw out an F bomb. But if you're standing around with three or four people at work and a couple other people do, you realize, oh, okay, we're doing this. And then you throw out some F-bombs because you realize, oh, okay, this is okay.
0: Right.
4: That's it. That's what the AI did.
0: Yeah.
4: It's like, it was kind of being, you know, a high class until it realized, okay, I'm dealing with somebody who's willing to use the salty language.
0: But it uses it with everything.
4: So it's like talking to a high school boy.
0: Well, yeah, I was
4: the
0: doing
4: blank and blank with their blanking.
0: I did this. I was bored one time, so I did this little quiz thing. And it asked me what I would tell or what my 16-year-old self would think if it could see my life now. And I wrote, I think my 16-year-old self would be very happy and relieved to know that I've, you know, built a beautiful family.
4: Oh, cool. That's great.
0: And it wrote back, this is really great because the message that you're telling me that you would send to yourself is that, quote, you're headed somewhere where you're going to be really effing happy about it.
4: Yeah, that was gratuitous.
0: You know what I mean? It's just like, that didn't need to be there.
4: Right.
0: Now you're worse than I am.
4: Are you going to tell it to tone it down a bit?
0: Oh, I could. See if it reacts.
4: I told Claude many, many months ago, look, I don't want you to just confirm things that I say. If you think I'm wrong, I want you to tell me wrong. And that helped a lot. It helped a lot where it says, you asked me to do this, so I think you're wrong about this. It'll tell me on a regular basis.
0: Well, I'll try it.
4: I find that pretty handy. You gotta tell, hey, maybe two F bombs per day.
0: Yeah,
4: I'll put you on a limit.
0: Dial it back, sailor. Okay.
4: I love the thing I've got. It's shopping for something. I think that's ChatGPT. It's actually shopping for something for me in the background. I told it what I want at what price, and it's scouring the internet every day until the item becomes available. And I don't have to do anything. And then it will email and say, hey, I found one.
0: Oh, that is so
4: cool. Went on sale, you know, in Tallahassee, Florida at this store. I know. It's unbelievable. I got to do more of that.
0: Yeah, I haven't done that type of shopping, but I use it a lot for cooking.
4: Oh, I'll
0: bet. I'll say, hey, I've got X, Y, Z and give it the list of like what's in my fridge. And it goes, oh, here's a perfect way. And you'll make it in 30 minutes. I'm like, yes, thank you.
4: Yes. Lemon cornflakes with ketchup. I can make that for you. Here's the recipe.
0: A delicacy.
4: Cause that's my ingredients. Darker story. How much time I got, Michael?
3: I got a minute 30.
4: Okay, I just wanted to bring this up. It's getting a fair amount of attention. Celebrity deaths. So, supermodel Cindy Crawford's son died. I'd forgotten that he was in a Pepsi commercial with her during a Super Bowl back in the day. Because she had the very, very famous Pepsi Super Bowl commercial when I was young.
0: Yeah.
4: And then her son did one with her. So she got him into show business. Never a good idea. And he was a model slash influencer and struggled with drugs and mental illness, although separating those two things is, if you've ever been in that world, impossible. 100% impossible. He died at rehab the other day, and I heard a number of people bringing up, like, how do you die in rehab? And I just want to mention this in case you don't know. A friend of mine was telling me about this fairly recently. He had his son in a Los Angeles area rehab and was very disappointed, given the cost of the rehab, and how easy it was for his kid to get drugs in the rehab. His kid didn't do drugs in the rehab, but a bunch of the other people that he was in the rehab with for the same drug brought some in and say, hey, I got some. You want to? Tonight, we'll meet afterwards. They were all still doing drugs in the rehab and offering it to him who's trying to actually stop. So apparently, and I'm guessing Cindy Crawford's son went to an expensive rehab. Apparently getting drugs in the rehab is not hard.
0: Well, yeah, and he had just checked in the day before, too, so he probably just walked in with it.
4: Come on, rehabs. Of course, similar with prisons. Isn't there some way to keep people in prison or rehab from drinking and doing drugs? I guess the problem is people pay off the guards or the receptionist or whatever, huh? Is that how it works?

0: kid who is struggling into rehab, I would think they're safe there. Apparently they're not. Sneezed again. Freaking COVID, man. I'm your host for Final Thoughts. We'll get a final thought from everybody, including the guy pressing all the buttons, flipping all the toggles, pulling the levers. It is Michelangelo. What's your final thought, Michael?
1: Yeah, just a note to the NFL scouts out there. I will, for $500, get my underwear for and maybe some good tickets. That's all I need.
0: You'll strip down to your underwear. You won't feel like you're part of the slave trade.
1: No. Just a couple good tickets.
0: She's Katie. Katie, the news lady. Katie Green, what's your final thought?
2: I was looking online this morning to see if there was anywhere where we could check out one of those Chinese electric vehicles, but... You cannot do it in the United States.
0: So, man, I was just in Canada. They have them in Canada? I should have sought that out when I was in Vancouver. Or I guess in Mexico they got them. I'd really like to sit in one and see if all the hype is for real. Joe said Wall Street Journal had an article saying this is being way overblown. I actually guess it's being overblown. I don't know about way overblown. But it's kind of like when a Krispy Kreme comes to town and everybody, oh my God, it's the most amazing. It's just another donut. It's the donuts. There might be some of that going on with the Chinese electric vehicles. I guess we'll find out. Trump and Xi are meeting about it this week, and they will have stuff to say about it guaranteed. 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God bless America.
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3: Not just talk, action. I'm Lisa Brady, Fox News. That's part of President Trump's message to the UN General Assembly.
4: I can report to you with pride that America is back and our country is stronger today than ever before.
3: And he says he doesn't like to let problems fester, confronting threats he says others have ignored and calling Iran a terrorist regime.
4: I call on all nations to join us in enforcing the complete economic isolation of Iran until they stop their attacks on commercial shipping, relinquish their nuclear ambitions, and cease their support of terror.
3: He also denies reports of the U.S. running low on munitions and suggests the upcoming midterm elections will not be part of his decision on a possible deal with Iran. After his speech, the president signing a new security pact with Denmark and Greenland, easing tensions with the NATO allies.
5: The deal allows the U.S. to expand its existing space base in northern Greenland and establish additional defense bases in two other locations. Danish Prime Minister Mette Frederiksen says the deal could last forever.
6: We are strengthening our common security, boosting our common deterrence, showing our adversaries who we are.
5: President Trump has threatened a U.S. takeover of Greenland, a longtime territory of Denmark, arguing the NATO ally was not doing enough to secure the Arctic.
3: Fox's Jared Halpern at the White House, where later this week, the president will host a summit with China's president, and a variety of thorny issues could come up.
7: We really don't know where this summit is going to go. We don't know what President Xi really wants out of it.
3: Fox's Steve Harrigan in Beijing.
7: We've already had some talks, some preliminary talks about AI, possibly setting up a hotline between the two sides. But whether it gets to Taiwan or not is going to be a big question.
3: A multi-billion dollar arms sale from the U.S. to Taiwan is on hold for now. 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
3: While the president is at the UN meeting with other world leaders, Vice President J.D. Vance just announcing the latest federal fraud crackdown, focusing on Obamacare.
12: We had a system in this country that rewarded brokers, that made people rich for enrolling fake people in programs that are meant to ensure that our fellow citizens have health care. This was a scandal.
3: The Trump administration removing more than 700,000 people from Obamacare health care plans, saying they were fraudulently enrolled, and announcing tighter eligibility requirements. Democrats have accused the administration of trying to sabotage Obamacare. The death of Hayden Panettiere is ruled an accident by a medical examiner.
0: The coroner in Greenville, South Carolina, says the death of Hollywood actress Hayden Panettiere was caused by an accidental overdose of several drugs, among them fentanyl. The 36-year-old was found unresponsive inside her apartment home last month. Her sometimes boyfriend, Brian Hickerson, was at the apartment at the time. The report from the examiner stated the other drugs found in her system included alprazolam, otherwise known as Xanax, used to treat mental health issues. Police in Greenville continue their investigation. Eben Brown, Fox News.
3: The U.S. has a new longest-running hit, now 23 weeks on top of the Billboard Hot 100.
13: He's choosing Texas, I can tell.
3: Ella Langley's Choosin' Texas, dethroning Mariah Carey's All I Want for Christmas Is You, which held the previous record, 22 weeks at number one. Analytics company Luminate says Choosin' Texas, released last October, has racked up more than 900 million on-demand streams in the U.S. and more than 1.25 billion globally as of mid-August. Right now, the NASDAQ still hitting new highs, up 86 points, but the Dow is down 236, the S&P down a fraction. And Lisa Brady, Fox News.
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0: Welcome back to The Ramsey Show in the Fair Ones Credit Union Studio. I am Rachel Cruz, hosting this hour with John Deloney. We're answering your questions at 888-825-5225. All right, starting us off from, Canada. Winnipeg, Canada. We got Anthony on the line. Hi, Anthony. Welcome to the show.
1: Hello, how are you?
0: Hi, we're doing great. How can we help?
1: My question is, how do I convince my wife to go through the baby steps when most of our financial struggles have been caused by me, like our debt?
2: So she doesn't trust you with the finances?
1: Yeah, like she trusts me to kind of make the plan until it comes into crossing over to kind of making sacrifices on her end financially. Like, we're not fully combined because of my debt. She doesn't want to fully combine our finances yet.
2: Did you take out debts behind her back without her knowing?
1: Not behind her back. A decent amount was from before we were married, and then just ongoing. I don't know. Maybe it was not behind her back, but not fully informing her of the stuff that I was buying that was with debt, not with my cash.
0: So she was surprised to know the amount of debt that you have.
2: So behind her back.
1: Yeah, like she knew I had debt, but not how much. Yeah.
2: So rebuilding trust always starts with somebody laying everything out on the table. And so even in this call, you're like, no, it wasn't behind her back. I just did it and she didn't know about it and she thought it was cash, but it was really credit cards, right? So it's at some point you'll have to come to her and say the words, I didn't treat you with dignity. I didn't treat you honestly. I did stuff on my own without you and I'm sorry. And together we can work on moving forward. And that would take you requesting, will you give me a roadmap back to trust? What does that look like? Because I don't want to owe anybody any money anymore. I want our family to not have any anxiety and stress inside of the walls of our home. I want it to be the warmest, safest place from the craziness that's out in the world right now. Can you give me a roadmap back to what that would look like? And that it's AA language. It's submission. I have messed this up and I need to make this right. It's making amends, right? And short of that, it's going to feel like another scheme, another thing. I can't fully trust you. I'm going to do my thing. You do your thing.
0: Especially if you're asking her to make sacrifices on her end.
2: Yeah.
0: She's probably like, what?
2: Like, oh, you got to have all your fun with your credit cards and now I have to sell my car, right? And so that's a tough sell. If there's not trust and it's not from an emotional center that is, I messed up and I want to make this right.
1: Yeah, that makes sense. Yeah, and she works very hard, makes some decent money, but doesn't have much to show for it because she's paying more than her fair share of our bills because I'm paying so much to my debts. So it's hard.
0: Okay. How much do you make a year, Anthony?
1: So I make $85,000.
0: And what does she make?
1: Any bonus, and she makes around 90.
0: Around 90, okay. And how much debt do you have?
1: So in total, I have $10,000 on credit cards. This is between the both of us, approximately. I don't know exactly how much she has. I know it's not a lot. Like she has a little bit, but total is $10,000 on credit cards, $10,000 on line of credit. And then we did a debt consolidation loan last year, so that was $22,000.
0: Okay.
1: And then I owe my parents $10,000.
0: Okay, so $52,000.
1: And there's also, she does have a car loan.
0: How much is that for?
1: That's $28,000.
0: $28,000, okay.
2: So what were you buying, man? I mean,
1: You know what? It was... basically, I'm making okay money now, but before I wasn't, and I was just, eating out a lot, and I need this for the house, I'm just going to buy it. I need this thing, or I want this thing.
2: Yeah, but you got to a point where you called your mom and asked for $10,000.
1: Yeah, that was, well, and then that gets us into, we bought a house here earlier in the year, and used, kind of a gift from my parents to pay down some of our debts in order to buy this house. So
2: was it a gift or was it a loan?
1: It was a gift with, there was no expectation that it'd be paid back, but I want to pay it back here. I don't know if there was an understanding of it being a loan from their end. My understanding was
0: you just feel a conviction of like, you want to pay this.
1: Yeah.
0: Back. Yeah.
1: Yeah. I don't like it. It's looming over me, you know.
0: So, Anthony, if you said she's covering most of the bills with her income, is most of your income able then to go to your debt? Because if that's the case, if y'all can live off her income and your income goes straight to all this debt, you guys have it paid off in a year.
1: Well, I mean, you know, like, I don't know if it is most of her income on there. I think she wants to save a lot because she does make a decent amount. I think we're actually relatively split on expenses here.
0: Okay.
1: Overall. But I think we need to cut expenses and stuff. That's where I'm trying to get into the baby steps, but obviously it's hard to convince her with no trust.
0: Gotcha.
1: On my end here.
0: Yeah. Yeah, the rebuilding of trust is going to be key. And then once that starts to happen, and I don't know what she needs to see. If she needs to see you throwing a lot at this debt, you working an extra job to, you know what I mean? Like, I don't know what that looks like for her, but understanding that's going to be really big. And then, you know, as you know, the quickest way to get out of debt when it comes to a married couple is that you throw both incomes in the center of the table and say, okay, how can we use as much of this to get out of debt as quickly as possible? What do we have to cut? What are things that we're used to, like what you're saying, and remove those things. And until then, Anthony, it's just going to be a little bit of an uphill climb from a baby steps perspective. And so for some people, I don't know, John, what do you think? It's like the chicken and the egg. For some people, they jump into a new process of life, and with this specifically their money, and suddenly they feel more unity than ever. And they, you know, it helps rebuild trust. It has helped. It's a system at which these two people that were so on two different islands for the first time come together on something so vulnerable like money, and it helps their marriage. Some people, I feel like, heal from things like what he's talking about, and then they get into the baby.
2: Sure.
0: Does that make sense? Like,
2: yeah,
0: I don't know which is which.
2: Well, I think you have to have, I mean, Anthony, y'all first have to agree, do y'all want to do life together or not?
1: Yeah.
2: And if y'all agree on, yes, we want to do life together, then the next question is, what do we want that life to look like and feel like? And if y'all can agree on, we want it to feel stress-free, we want it to feel warm, we want to feel connected, that's awesome. A way to do that, or the way to do that, is to put all of our money in one big pot, and we have agreed on safety feels like this much money in retirement, and safety feels like saving this much every month, and safety feels like not owing anybody anything. But you're trying to solve a problem like four rings up. And so you're coming at her with another plan, another scheme, another, now I've got it figured out, honey. And she's watched so many times you not having a scheme. Y'all got to get connected and say, do we want to do life together? And I think that for you starts with saying, I'm sorry. I did things on my own. This marriage was about me. And your wife was a supporting actress to your life, instead of both of y'all were co-stars in this world that y'all are co-creating. And then say, here's my dream for us, that we share everything, vision for the future, dreams, kids, finances, all of it is us building a life together. Would you go with me on that vision? And I think that's where you start the conversation. And then the baby steps is just a great path and a great tool to help that all come together.
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11: Hi, how you doing?
10: Hi, we're doing great. How can we help?
11: So I'm 28. I own a plumbing company. My household income is about $240,000 a year. My wife does not work. She stays home with the baby. And I'm in a good bit of debt, about $920,000. And this has come from, similar to Dave, a real estate investing spiel over the last 3 to 4 years. And about 800 of that is from real estate with a 25K car loan, and then about 90K in business credit cards that are personally guaranteed. And I have some equity in the real estate, about 170K, and a good household income. But I just today had an offer fall through on a property, and I'm just done with the lack of peace that this is bringing me. So just wanted to call and kind of take your brain on advice for how to get out of this.
10: Oh, Jim, I'm so sorry.

0: How old are your kids?
1: Just one, and he's 1 year old.
0: A year old. Okay. How many properties is it?
1: It is four properties with about 17 units spread across those four.
0: Individual units. So you bought multifamily?
1: Yes.
0: Okay. And where are you to the point of not being able to pay the payments?
1: I can pay the payment just fine, actually. It's just that
0: it's just the stress of having that much leverage.
1: Yes, exactly.
0: Okay, well, that's a good thing.
2: Can you just sell them?
0: Yeah, that you're not behind. There's no like major urgency of having to do a foreclosure or short sale. You can keep up the payment. So yeah, what would it be like to put everything on the market, and even if you don't make a huge profit out of it, you get them out of your life?
1: Yeah, I'm talking to an agent this week about getting them listed, and
0: great.
1: And that's my first step there. But I have some of that credit card debt as well, and I'd ideally like to walk away with, you know, some money to pay that off as well.
0: Sure, but if not, you're making $140,000. You could pay it off in a year. Right.
1: Yes.
0: I mean, from the credit card debt perspective, that's not what's really scaring me, because I think your income, you can cash flow some massive payments and get that out of the way. It's the almost $1 million, you know, of debt that's sitting there. And yeah, exactly what happened today, but the banks just called all his notes, pretty like domino effect.
2: Yeah, so you're like out ahead of Dave right now.
0: Yeah.
2: You have a chance to get out of this.
0: If you
2: just say, dude, I was playing a dumb game for 3 or 4 years, I'm out of the game, I'm going to sell all this stuff.
1: Yeah.
2: Even if you've calculated for yourself 170 grand in equity spread across these four properties, even if you walk away with 25 grand, I would tell you that's a soul tax for your family, that you don't owe anybody anything, and except for this credit card debt, and you can just move to knock that stuff out, man.
1: Okay.
2: I get this. I would not cling to the imaginary number that you've calculated that is this thing called equity across four properties that adds up to 170. Because in your head, you've already spent that 170 on clearing all your debts, probably getting a new car. Like, you've already spent it. I wouldn't do that. I would just go in order. I'm going to list all these properties and get them sold as quickly as possible.
1: Okay. All right.
0: Yeah, and if you can, you know, find a great realtor and you get a great price and there's equity, then that's great.
2: Of course.
0: But don't stay in the game. Right. And keep this debt over your head for another year just to figure out, squeeze out any little, you know, dollar you can of equity. So get a great agent in your corner. If you go to RamseySolutions.com/real estate and find a great pro and work with it and get as much bang for the buck if you can in the shortest amount of time, though, because to your point, Jim, you're 28, you got a 1 year old, and having almost $1 million, you know, over your head, or no, yeah, almost $1 million. Gosh.
2: And 17 tenants rotating in and out.
0: Oh,
2: and all that. Yeah, that's a lot.
0: It's a lot.
2: And on the other side of it, like, paint this picture for yourself. You owe nobody anything, and you make $250,000. And you have a one-year-old, and your wife gets to stay at home because she wants to, not because she has to. Like, man, that's just peace. That's just peace, man. And your whole family will wear that.
0: Mm-hmm.
2: So, man, that's what I'd be aiming for.
0: And what a gift that you're not in crisis mode, right, of having to do short sales or anything, because that's always the risk, right, if something turns the corner and not in a good way. So, yep, I'd get out of it, Jim. I think that's a smart move long term. You're 28. Just call it your stupid decade of messing with debt and move forward.
2: You'll be done with forever.
0: Yep. All right, let's go to Delaware. We got Mark on the line. Hi, Mark. Welcome to the show.
3: Hey, Rachel. Hey, Dr. John. Thanks for taking my call. Hey, quick question. Baby step 7 here, and I'm stumped. I have about $1.5 million in investments. My wife and I have been big savers, big fans of Ramsey's organization for years. And we're with a big major firm, and they're now offering us to have wealth management. The wealth management is very Ramsey-esque, similar to what I'm doing, but they, you know, more diversified in the sales pitch. I'm not sure if I should do this for our family to go into the wealth management. The wealth management is approximately 0.85% a year, so it works out to be about 12 grand a year that they'll take out of the accounts. And I really am a loss because I AI'd it, their proposal and what I've been doing for the last year, 5 years and 10 years. And last year I beat them a little bit, and then 5 and 10, it was close. So I'm at a loss if I should take this advantage of this or not.
0: And what are they going to give you? What services do they provide in this?
3: Basically, it's the intangibles, whether you're talking to a live person, they're, you know, they have this wide array of, you know, different investment choices to put in there. And I don't know if it's worth the human asset where we've been plugging away and doing fine on our end.
0: So you haven't used a financial, you know, advisor at any level. You've just used a firm for a brokerage account. Is that right?
3: Yeah, okay. Exactly. I basically do
0: gotcha.
3: Domestic index funds. Yeah.
0: Yes.
3: And I just don't know if it's, I've never been pitched like this before. It's like, whoa.
0: Yeah. Well, I'll say since I don't know the actual company and the exact, you know, specific people you're going to work with, let me recommend the philosophy overall, and then you can narrow down to figure out if this person fits that criteria. But we have long been fans of, yes, having a financial planner, financial investment professional in your corner, because I do think, yes, that they end up making you more in the long run. They're going to be able to see things that maybe you don't see, understand things about the industry that's ever changing, that literally it's their full-time job to know. And once you build that level of trust with someone over especially a long period of time, right, where they have taught you things, they have advised you well, and when they're able to speak into your money because of, again, not only just the changing of the industry, but they just know things and understand and are educated, you know, on things that just the average person may not, right? I mean, like, and we even said in the last segment, truly in January, we sat down with our SmartVestor Pro, and he taught me something. And I was like, oh my gosh, I didn't realize you could do that. Well, then, yeah, let's do this. And I would have never known that. And so there's so many things.
3: Where just choices.
0: Oh. And you've done great, Mark, up until this point, you know, and if you just lived your life and you just had money in that, you know, index fund, you're going to be fine. But I think you could honestly probably get more bang for your buck having somebody in your corner that's advising and showing you and teaching you. That is worth it. And, you know, and you could look up in 5 years and be like, it's not worth it, right? It doesn't have to be a forever relationship if you don't want it to be, right? So, I don't know. There's just something powerful about having that human. And again, it's someone that you trust. But check out our SmartVestor Pros at RamseySolutions.com. 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
8: 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You ever get the sense that they just have no idea what's going on? 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
9: News. I'm Gianna Gelosi. President Trump told the United Nations General Assembly in New York that he had a decision to make on Iran, strike a deal with Tehran, or annihilate the Islamic Republic.
10: Do I drive them into hell with no chance of survival and no hope of future greatness or generations? But I believe we'll make a deal right after the election, because it doesn't make sense for them not to.
9: Meantime, the president signed an agreement with Denmark, easing tensions over his calls for the U.S. to acquire Greenland.
11: The U.S. plans to open two new military bases in Greenland. The plan would reestablish one Cold War-era military base in the southern part of Greenland and convert a military outpost on the east coast, which is currently being used by the Danish Sled Dog Patrol.
9: It's Fox's Alex Hogan. 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
0: Up next, we have Kim in Las Vegas. Hi, Kim. Welcome to the show.
26: Hi, thanks. I'm really hopeful you guys can give me some brilliant ideas because I don't know what to do.
0: Okay, what's going on?
2: We'll give you some ideas. I can't guarantee they're going to be brilliant, Kim.
0: We're going to try.
26: Well, I'm banking on it, so let's hope for brilliant. My husband came clean to me about 3 years ago that he had a gambling addiction, and at that point he put us about $500,000 in debt.
0: Oh, wow.
26: Over the last 3 years, I thought things were getting better, but in the last year, our debt has gone up over another $150,000, so we are well over $1 million in debt now. Mm. My overarching question is, should we sell the house? And I don't even know if that's by the time we pay off the house and the liens, we're not even going to be able to touch our really high interest credit card payments.
0: Gosh,
26: so I don't know what to do. And we're drowning.
0: I'm so sorry. Oh,
2: what a catastrophic mess. I guess let me ask this in reverse. Are you going to stay married?
26: Well, first off, Nevada, as a Christian, I don't believe in it. And I do love my husband, even though he's a complete idiot.
2: Yeah.
26: And in Nevada, we would split the debt anyways. And if we were trying to support two households with our kids, it wouldn't make sense. It would be a dumb idea.
2: Okay. Cause there's a path that we walk where you're figuring out how to dig out of your mess. And then there's a path that we walk that y'all are trying to figure out y'all's mess. The biggest concern I have right here is I can't in good conscience tell you to sell your house right now because it sounds like a guy that would go gamble it all away.
0: Yeah, go pick it back up exactly where he started.
26: Well, here's the thing. He's gambling in a different way now, let's say. He doesn't go to the casinos and gamble, but what he started was one of those like cards selling businesses. So he's buying packs of like Pokemon cards and ripping them and then trying to sell those cards and baseball cards and football cards. It's a different version of gambling. It is still gambling, but so
2: let me say it this way. I call this financial infidelity, and no relationship at all, especially a marriage, can make any sort of forward progress if there's not two things: safety and trust. And right now, your household has neither of those things. Because you don't trust the guy as far as you can see him, and you shouldn't. He's been untrustworthy, and there is a radical safety component to this. Right? Like, there's this huge debt, but, I mean, you're incredibly unsafe. And so that's my big concern here. If you said, hey, he is in treatment, he is 90 days sober, he's 120 days sober, he's
0: going to groups,
2: he's got absolutely no way to access capital for the next year, and that's the arrangement that I've made with him, and I want to be his spouse, all that, great, good. Then I would say, okay, let's get about selling big assets, let's get about moving stuff around and all that. I don't hear that's even there yet. And it would be like handing, like if I had a buddy I've got multiple friends in recovery. It would be like me handing them drink after drink. Like, that would be unwise to hand somebody that much cash after selling your house. You get what I'm saying?
26: Yeah, I guess I do.
2: How much is your house worth?
26: Rob, it's about $750. And when I take what we owe on the house and all the liens, it's $598.
2: Okay.
26: So there's not a lot left after that. And then obviously we have to pay rent and all those things.
0: Yeah. Yeah. $150 towards it. So, Kim, what do you need from him to rebuild trust? What are things? Because it sounds like you've just said, I love him and it is what it is. And so he's going to keep doing what he's doing. And he's kind of like getting his fill over here and all. It's almost like he hasn't crashed and burned. Does he feel that? Like, I'm just curious where he is with all of it, because pray in a situation.
26: Part of the problem is he has a lot of guilt and shame, but because of his old ways of all the years that he was hiding it from me, that's kind of what he just continues to do. I keep calling it, he robs Peter to pay Paul, and he keeps just scooting stuff around behind my back. And we don't have really open, honest conversations, because typically I just start crying and I get really angry and I panic and I freak out over everything. And I know he feels terrible, and I would like to say he's willing to do whatever it's going to take, although thus far he hasn't shown it, and he wants me to give him trust. I told him I wanted to separate bank accounts, and he freaked out on me. And I know I'm in the right, but I need a third party at some point to tell him he's an idiot and I'm in the right and I get to run the show now. But right
2: here's the show you have to run right now. You have to get a separate bank account. I'm worried about your safety as a woman and as a mother.
0: Mom with children, yeah.
2: Because you can wake up tomorrow and have no rent money and no mortgage money and no grocery money, and y'all going to be out on the street. And so,
26: yeah, well, we're just about there.
2: So the thing you can control here, the one thing you've proven to yourself, and he's proven to you over and over, is you cannot control him. You can't scream at him. You can't cry. You can't be heartbroken. You can't be stunned. None of those things change him. The only person you can control here is you. And so that starts with you being an advocate for yourself. Do I have rent money? Do I have food money? Period. And he can freak out all he wants. He's lost the right to, this is a very financially abusive situation you're living in. And I'm speaking this directly because I'm trying to shake you out of this prison that's wrapped around you right now, okay? It's incredibly unsafe. And I've never had one of these situations that's this bad that you fully know how bad it really is.
26: Yeah, well, actually, as of like 8 o'clock this morning, found out there was another 100,000.
2: That's what I'm saying.
26: Know about,
2: I promise you, it's worse than you think it is. And so, again, you're looking at big picture stuff. I want you to start very small. Four walls. Do me and my kids have a place to live, food to eat, water, electricity, and can I get to and from work?
0: Do you work, Kim?
26: Yeah.
0: How much do you make?
26: I make about $215.
0: Okay. So it, from Wonderful. From this day on, your check from your work, Kim, needs to go in a separate account. Okay? And that's not you being unreasonable. That's not you being a bad wife. That is you doing actually the healthy step of exactly what John is saying. You need to go down to the bank.
26: If you separate it, I guess part of my problem is if we separate it, do I just pay the bills that are under my name? Like, because all of our stuff is so tied up. He emptied my 401k at my job without me knowing. Like, I all this stuff is so mixed up. I don't even know what's under my name. I don't even know what bills
0: I signed
26: would pay.
0: Any, have you checked your credit report?
26: Yeah, I keep an eye on it. Really
0: okay,
26: close,
0: so Equifax, yeah. So you can check it. So I would make sure,
2: and I would put a freeze on it. So that way they have to contact you if somebody wants to take out a loan,
0: credit card
2: it.
0: In your name or anything. Yes.
26: Oh, I didn't know that was a thing.
2: And
26: okay.
2: So put a freeze on it, and then I would go through and begin looking at what is in your name. And I know every state has different laws, but like there, if there's credit cards out, if there's 401k loans out with your name on them. Then, yeah, I would begin making a plan. But all of this plan, it's the mess is so big, I'm worried about your safety right now. If a guy will go behind his wife's back and empty out her retirement plan, and then hold her, sob with her, commit to change, and then go run another couple of $100,000 in the hole behind her back, like, there's...
0: And he needs healing, Kim.
2: He desperately needs healing.
0: Baseball cards, trading, and Pokemon, like, that is not healing. And so there would be some conditions for me as a wife that you will go to treatment, that you will go to weekly. Like, I need proof that you are on a journey of healing. Because if not, your marriage is not a healthy place.
2: He has ended the marriage that you had. Now he gets to decide, does he want to be a part of rebuilding a new one? And you've got to give him that roadmap to trust. But that comes after you and your kids are safe.
4: 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You're in the right place. 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
0: Our scripture of the day is Hebrews 13:16. Do not forget to do good and to share, for with such sacrifices, God is well pleased. Nathan Morris said, the speed of your success is limited only by your dedication and what you're willing to sacrifice. Very good. All right, let's go to Brittany in Columbus, Ohio. Hi, Brittany. Welcome to the show.
28: Hi, thank you so much for taking my call.
0: Absolutely.
28: My husband and I, we would like some financial advice and parenting advice. Our 18-year-old daughter, she became pregnant when she was 17 and still in high school. And she is a go-getter. She graduated high school while maintaining a job. She found a job right out of high school in her profession of choice. She is doing awesome.
2: That is so great.
0: That's great.
2: And hey,
28: yes, I've
2: worked with teenagers in that situation, and that also means she had two parents that were by her side. So kudos to you too also.
28: Yes, absolutely.
2: Awesome.
28: We just want to support her all the way. However, we have told her that we would support her financially with the baby. However, the father is very much involved, which we appreciate and love. However, he does not have a job and cannot hold a job. So my husband and I came to the rough conclusion that we should probably cut her off financially so she could see what it is like to have that kind of work ethic as a partner. And I don't know. We're just struggling with that. Is that a right answer to do?
0: I mean, it kind of makes sense. Scare the crap out of her so she doesn't marry him if he's not a. If he won't provide. I mean, I get the. I get how you got there.
2: I would go there, except there's a baby involved.
28: Absolutely.
2: And so that's where my hesitation
28: here
2: is.
28: We're having trouble with. Mm-hmm. Now, the father, he is 20 years old, so he's very capable. We're just having and we did offer for them to live with us, which they did under the condition they both had jobs, which he could not fulfill. So we asked him to leave, which she followed him, and we expected that. But we just have a really tough time coming to support her financially when she has a partner that's capable of doing it.
0: John doesn't agree.
28: And they're not married. They're not married. Yeah. If it was married, have no question about, you know, cutting off the finances. But they're not married. So how, if they're not married, but he's very much...
0: Because you naturally feel like you're enabling him not to get a job because he's attached to her.
28: Absolutely.
0: And the money that you're giving her is part of how they're, you know, sustaining their life.
2: Yeah, and I guess the... I'm just thinking through this. So I'm going to be thinking about it in real time. Such a great question. I appreciate you letting me wrestle, and me and Rachel wrestle through it with you. Anytime I want to make a statement, I always want to be as careful as I can with what are the second and third order impacts of my statement, right? And so I'm 100. You've heard me say this 1,000 times on the show. 18-year-olds who want to make 8 grown-up decisions, then they've got to understand the weight of adult decisions, right?
28: Absolutely.
2: My fear here is the baby would wear the cost because dad's not going to go get a job. He gave up free housing. That's not going to force him. So what's going to happen is he's going to stay at home with this baby, and baby's going to be raised by. That, and maybe that's the arrangement they set up, that he's going to be a stay-at-home dad, but your daughter's going to have to go get second, third, and fourth jobs. But at the end of the day, the baby wears the weight here. That's my fear.
28: Yeah, that's ours too. We don't want the baby to go without.
2: We
28: will not let that happen, but I do question their spending since they really don't have bills.
2: Mm-hmm.
28: And she is making money.
2: How are you supporting them?
28: Right now we're paying her bills, such as her car payment, car insurance, her phone bill. Whenever she asks for money, which is quite frequently, we give it to her without question.
0: Okay.
28: Over the last 2 weeks, we gave her $200.
2: Okay.
0: Yeah.
2: I would probably stop some of that.
28: Last night, she just texted me and said she needed formula. Like, how do you say no to that?
2: Right. I might say... I will purchase formula, I will purchase diapers, and I will have them sent to my grandbaby's apartment.
28: Okay.
2: Right, and that way I can be in...
0: And diapers, and Amazon. You have an Amazon delivery, right, for the stuff the baby needs.
2: And that way you're not handing over cash, so you don't know how it's going to get spent, and you don't, that kind of stuff. And again, I'm making this up in real time. If I had some time to think through it, I might come to a different conclusion. But I want to make sure as grandparent that little baby is not going to wear the cost of a 20-year-old dad who's just not doing anything. But then I'd sit down with my daughter and say, okay, at the end of, you have 30 days or 60 days or whatever, this comes to an end. And we love you, and the greatest, and you and that baby are always welcome back in our house. He is not, because he's making grown up choices.
28: Okay.
2: What I've seen in the past working with young teen moms is a fear that they have nowhere to go. So I want to alleviate that for her. And B,
28: yeah, absolutely, we can do that.
2: Right, and B is I want to make sure baby's okay. And that's just a tricky balance that y'all will navigate.
0: Do you know how much she makes, Brittany, a year?
2: Ooh, what a mess.
28: I do not. She just started, so it's probably pretty low. Okay. It is a job that requires clientele, so she does have to build that up.
0: Mm-hmm.
28: I would say not. I mean, she's 18, not probably much, but enough where she didn't have bills, she should be okay.
0: So I wonder if there's like some. It almost feels, which feels funny saying about an 18-year-old, because she has a kid, right? And you feel like she should be an adult in the adult world. But I do wonder if there's a structure you help her in with when it comes to money of, hey, we're going to do every dollar and share an account, and I want to see your budget every month. And I want to see where you're planning on spending that income. And alongside that, because of that, then we will help in X, Y, and Z. We'll pay the car payment maybe or something for a few months, right? To see, I just want her to be able to build skills and know how to do this well as an adult versus just being like, go into the real world and figure it out. So I just wondered too, if there's some type of structure you could put her in, and as she does it, that might feel too conditional. I don't know.
2: No,
0: but it's like, it's like, we will help you with this. If you do a budget every month.
2: Yeah, it's a skills issue.
0: And track your transactions, then we will help you here. But the moment she just is like, I'm going to just do whatever I want with my income, and then runs out of money and can't buy formula for her kid, that's not going to work long term, right, with the tools that she's going to need.
28: Right.
0: So I'm wondering how you can like support her in that way for her to learn how to do this while walking alongside her. And then eventually you let her fly and be free.
2: When you've sat down and you and your husband have sat down and talked with this with dad, why won't dad keep a job? Why won't dad get a job?
28: We don't know.
0: Does he get fired or does he quit?
28: He's while they were living in our house for about 3-4 months, he got fired from one job for showing up too late too many times. And then he walked out of his second job that he had.
0: Wow.
28: And we continued to let him live with us for a couple weeks. And then we're finally like, okay, it's not working out.
0: Did that strain
28: and
0: the relationship with your daughter and you when that happened, when he moved out?
28: No, she understood. She was pregnant for a long time. So we already had this kind of planned, and we already went over everything with them, the conditions. And so she knew that was part of the conditions.
0: Okay.
28: But no, I think our relationship is fine. But she did move out
0: to go be
28: his parents' house.
0: Yeah. Yeah.
2: Okay. So, yeah, I like Rachel's plan for scaffolding, as the nerds call it. Like, I'm gonna walk alongside you, and I will support you as much as you will follow the plan I'm going to put in front of you. But make sure that baby's okay.
0: Yep. Thanks for the call, Brittany. All right. This concludes this hour of the show. Remember, there's ultimately only one way to financial peace, and that's to walk daily with the Prince of Peace, Christ Jesus.
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12: It's the First Lady's turn. Elisa Brady, Fox News, calling it an extraordinary moment in human history.
13: Our success as leaders will be measured by what remains after we are gone.
12: First Lady Melania Trump urging more support for her Fostering the Future Global Coalition, aiming, she says, to empower children through technology education and saying they need the tools to navigate the future. This as President Trump holds meetings with world leaders, including the new UK Prime Minister and Ukraine's president, after defending the conflict with Iran during his speech to the UN General Assembly, warning against the regime being able to carry out large-scale terror attacks.
15: After giving Iran every chance for a deal, I took action to ensure that neither the United States nor any nation in Seoul would ever have to face such a nightmare, such a catastrophic problem.
12: The president's still not ruling out a deal with Iran, but he also says any Iran decision will not be about the midterms, even as Democrats use the conflict as part of their messaging after a surge in oil and gas prices. Secretary of State Marco Rubio telling Fox,
16: every world leader you meet with tells the president, we agree they can't have a nuclear weapon. Eventually, someone has to do something about it, or it's going to happen. And then imagine North Korea, but in the Middle East. That would be catastrophic for the world. And you wouldn't be paying $6 or whatever diesel is this morning. You'd be paying triple that because Iran would control it and say, you can't touch us. We have a nuclear weapon.
12: The Democrats have been gaining ground in the latest polls, and the president's worst ratings have been on cost of living. New Fox News power rankings give Democrats a bigger lead in the House, 215 seats to 201 for Republicans in the forecast, which means they would only need to flip three of 19 toss-up seats to take control of the House. 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
12: A Pacific hurricane keeps growing.
23: Hurricane Polo has intensified and is threatening Mexico's Pacific coast with rain, damaging winds, and storm surge. And forecasters with the National Hurricane Center warn that it is likely to grow even stronger. Polo went from a 50-mile-an-hour tropical storm on Monday morning to a 160-mile-per-hour Category 5 hurricane in 24 hours. The storm comes amid a rapidly strengthening El Nino, which has produced 18 named storms already, with more than 2 months still remaining in the hurricane season. While it's not expected to make landfall in the U.S., the storm system is expected to bring dangerous conditions like flash flooding to the southwest midweek. Tanya J. Powers, Fox News.
12: Meantime, the eastern U.S. being warned by forecasters to keep watch on a nor'easter that's brewing, threatening strong winds and coastal flooding later this week. A notable Northeast school claims the top spot in the latest ranking of top U.S. colleges.
29: The best colleges ranking for 2027 from U.S. News and World Report lists the Massachusetts Institute of Technology as the top college in America. It replaces Princeton, which had been number one on the magazine's list every year since 2012. Princeton only dropped to number two. Several metrics were used to determine the rankings, including graduation and retention rates, post-grad success, and how low-income students perform. After MIT and Princeton, Harvard was third, Yale fourth, and tied for fifth were Stanford and the California Institute of Technology. Gernal Scott, Fox News.
12: It's a mixed day on Wall Street. Right now, the Dow remains lower, down 168 points. The S&P has been fluctuating. It's now up 4 points, while the NASDAQ extends its new record. It keeps hitting new highs, up 105. Elise Brady, Fox News.
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9: Thank you.
8: What's going on?
9: I'm just trying to figure out how I can get my budget back on track. So recently I filed Chapter 13. Actually, at the beginning of this month, and it's taking approximately $215 out of each paycheck. I'm struggling to get the rest of my finances on track to be able to pay my bills on time at the beginning of the month as well as in the middle of the month.
8: Is it a logistics issue? Are you saying there's bills that are hitting, you know, before the paycheck hits, and so therefore you're going in the red?
9: Yeah, kind of a little bit of that. So, for example, I've got my basically like my rent due at the beginning of the month. I've got utilities due in the middle of the month. I've got an attorney payment due right at the end of each month for a child custody case.
10: So when you pay it, when are you running out? Is it the bills that happen at the beginning, the bills that happen at the middle? Like what's happening, and have you verified that you have enough money for the month to cover everything for the month? It's just when it's happening?
9: It's basically just when it's happening. I'm trying to figure out how I can try and get ahead of everything so I can break down each paycheck to pay a portion of everything. So
10: right.
9: It feels like I'm getting ahead.
10: How often do you get paid? How do you get paid?
9: I get paid every weekly.
10: Okay.
9: Or every week on Thursdays.
10: Every week on Thursdays. Okay. And then, so there's a feature in every dollar that's called paycheck planning, and it basically does exactly what you're saying. You can load in every expense that you have and when you're currently paying it, and then you can start to figure out, okay, this is the one that set me over. I need to move this. I can no longer pay the utilities on the 13th. I need to ask them if I can pay them on the 25th, right? And a lot of times you can, you know, call people up and just say, can I move the due date on this as long as it's within the same month? And they'll allow you to do that. And then another part of it is some of the things that are variable that you can control, like your groceries. Instead of, I don't know that you do this, but instead of loading everything up on the first, maybe you split up your grocery bill a little bit more so that you have the money there. Do you see what I'm saying? Just moving things around
9: absolutely.
10: And tweaking it a little bit so that you can kind of figure out this puzzle. But when you lay that out in every dollar, you're going to be able to see exactly how much you're over, and it'll help you go, oh gosh, I'm always 50

0: Rising from the heart of the swamp, a beacon of truth is casting its light. From sea to shining sea, The Vince Show. Here's Vince Colonnaise.
1: Okay, 844-484-3872. 844-4 the USA. That's the way to join us today. From coast to coast, from sea to shining sea, an epic speech by the President of the United States to the UN General Assembly this morning, a forceful defense of the United States and its role in the world, and how the president is using this time he has in office, to shape the planet towards American power and security, especially in this hemisphere. How many headlines have we seen just in the last week about what the president's been able to accomplish in this hemisphere? Everything from the Venezuelan oil deal, 65 billion barrels of oil now at our disposal that we never had before, to the inclusion of Greenland in the security perimeter of the United States. Now the military security of Greenland under U.S. control, no adversary will be allowed to set up shop in Greenland. These are massive victories for the president. And he continues. I mean, the fight here continues. And today, giving a big speech on the subject and talking about the threat of Iran, being the first president in half a century willing to take it this far in order to confront Iran, prevent it from having a nuclear weapon, to stop the bloodshed, to stop the attacks on innocent people, to stop the attacks on Americans. Not a diplomatic speech. Not the kind of typical speech you hear in the United Nations. And my guess is that some of the room was very scandalized. The Cuban delegation stomped out of the room. The Mexican delegation looked pretty grumpy when President Trump was talking about cartels exerting too much power in the country. The president didn't go to make friends today. He went to tell the truth. And here he is today in that UN address. I want to play some of these clips for you. Here's the president talking about what it's been like to be in office again. Here he is.
2: We inherited a dark age of America from the previous administration, and we turned it into the golden age of America. The entire world is being lifted by the wealth, strength, spirit, and momentum of a newly energized and a very powerful United States of America. And just as we moved quickly to address problems we inherited at home, we have acted with decisiveness and speed to reshape the world stage and solve problems that have plagued us for far too long. Every leader in this room, and your great leaders, many great leaders, I know.
1: Yeah, he would go on to say, you've talked a lot about doing this. I'm the one who did it. I'm the one who did it. You know, this Western Hemisphere thing, the Donroe Doctrine, we have heard it. I think he called it that before, the Donroe Doctrine, playing on the Monroe Doctrine of having the Western Hemisphere in our sphere of influence. The president has worked really hard to advance that, from Greenland to Venezuela, to kicking the Chinese out of the Panama Canal, to establishing all of these much healthier relationships with Central and South America, to watching as places like El Salvador are now safer than ever before. Isn't it amazing how much has changed there? His relationships with Bukele and Mele, all these guys, developing those relationships, kicking out the commies, kicking out the Chinese influence, kicking out their power cords. He's still dealing with Cuba. He's got Marco Rubio dealing with Cuba. That's why the Cuban delegation left. As the president said, that's a state that will fail. And I've got Marco Rubio working on it. Listen to the president talk about that today.
2: It's an absolutely failed state. It's failing like never before, and it will fall. Marco Rubio is handling a negotiation. He's deep into negotiations with Cuba. Let's see what happens. We'll not allow a haven for foreign adversaries to threaten America on our own doorstep. It's right at our doorstep. The Cuban regime has also spent decades coordinating with the left-wing radicals and communist networks here in the United States. As our State Department has detailed, they've cultivated ties to subversive and radical groups such as the Communist Party USA, Antifa, and the Democrat Socialists of America. Communism will never be coming to America, but freedom will be coming to Cuba, and safety and security will be coming to Mexico. I'm very proud to tell you we have a very good relationship with the Mexican government. We've made great strides.
1: We've made great strides. You know, on this point about communists trying to get into the United States, trying to infiltrate, of course, you're watching the rise of the socialists in America. A lot of these socialists now running out. They're declaring outright that they're socialists, running as Democrats, trying to take power in the midterms. You know, in Austin, Texas, all of this chaos we've seen over the last 48 hours, you know, that it's the Communist Party that's been energizing a lot of this. There's the Democrat Socialists of America, these organizations attached to Neville Roy Singham, the Chinese-based billionaire who funds a lot of these left-wing movements. Fox has some amazing reporting. Azra Nomani has some amazing reporting today. Unfortunate, but incredible reporting on how none of this is grassroots. These are all international communist efforts to try and infiltrate the United States. So when the president is talking about those efforts, he's talking about something very real. And he says, you know, in the end, we're going to win. We're going to the communist regime in Cuba, that too will fall. That too will fall. And we will protect this hemisphere to protect ourselves. This is in our interest directly. Now, he also, you heard him talk about Mexico there a moment ago and the cartels, which have been wielding deadly control of the country. The president during this administration has gone in and they've been taking out the cartels. They've been training the Mexican military. We've sent in our own special operations guys to do that. And here's the president talking a little bit about the cartels and what is taking to stop the war on Americans that's killed over 100,000 each year.
2: By vicious gangs and bloodthirsty drug cartels, destabilized by uncontrolled migration, and infiltrated by hostile foreign adversaries, foreign, sick, demented adversaries. But not anymore. We're reasserting American power, including American military power where necessary, in our region and around the world to create a safer future for all of us. It's happening, and it's happening quickly. Upon taking office, I designated the drug cartels as foreign terrorist organizations and unleashed the United States Armed Forces to eliminate them.
1: Yep.
2: The cartels are the ISIS of the Western Hemisphere, not good people. They're enemies at war with civilization, using murder, rape, torture, and extortion as instruments of terror. Like ISIS, they should be killed, exiled, or detained as enemy combatants without the possibility of release, which is what we're doing. To that end, the United States has carried out dozens of strikes on cartel drug boats, destroying 97% of the drugs coming into the ocean and sea. You've seen it. They disappear very quickly, and we're down 90%. They're down 97%. Nobody thought that was possible. It was a big source of delivery.
1: Thomas Massey wants to impeach the Secretary of War for that. What the president just described, saving countless American lives. Massey came out with articles of impeachment recently saying it's time to get rid of Pete Hegseth for blowing up enemy combatants in the sea. I don't think so. I think that's exactly what we want the military doing. Kill the people who are killing us, which is what's going on. So there's the president on the cartels. And then, of course, the big issue today, as you might expect, is the president and his decision-making on Iran. What comes next? The president today said that the Iranians are under this false impression that somehow the midterms are going to dictate the president's behavior here, that if the president and his party suffer some sort of setback in the midterms, if Republicans don't retain power, that the Iranians will be the beneficiaries of that move in the United States. The president had a message today for the Iranians. He said, I'm not actually running for anything. I'm still going to be here. And while I'm here, I've got a big decision to make about whether or not you even exist. We've got the president's warning to Iran. And what comes next? Coming up right on The Vince Show.
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1: The president today, big UN speech, talking about Iran, of course. He says this, you know, Iran's never going to have a nuclear weapon. And that's especially true now after the president blew up everything that would be involved in building one, and destroyed their conventional missile capacity, which is what they were using to create a shield to continue to pursue these nukes. Here's the president today.
7: For 51 years, the fanatical Iranian regime has ruled by bloodshed and mass murder, spreading death and carnage and chaos across the entire Middle East and beyond. They were the bully of the Middle East, but they are the bully no more. From the first day I entered the political arena, I've been unwavering. I will never allow Iran to have a nuclear weapon. Upon taking office last year, I immediately opened negotiations with Iran and offered them full economic cooperation in exchange.

0: exchange for ending their nuclear program and support for terror, but they refused. They absolutely refused. That was a big mistake. Then in Operation Midnight Hammer, the U.S. military obliterated their nuclear program beneath mountains of rubble. And again, I urged Iran to make a deal, and again, they refused. The regime continued building a vast missile and drone stockpile that threatened the security of every American service member in the region and everyone else in the region. They also made a missile that was capable of hitting Europe, and they were very proud of it. I hope the Europeans realized that. Iran's goal was to complete their mad dash to a nuclear bomb from behind this conventional ballistic missile shield. If they had succeeded, that wicked regime would have been free to spread terror and death forever, knowing that any attempt to stop them would face an arsenal of nuclear annihilation. In America, we just marked the 25th anniversary of the worst terror attack in history.
1: You know, this conventional ballistic missile shield, don't you feel like the media just completely forgot about that or ignored it to begin with? The timing on all of this, it was always a question, why now? Why did Trump do this now of all times? Before the midterms, why not after the midterms? If he's going to do it, why not time it to the most politically optimal opportunity? The answer was always the ballistic missile development. From the early days of this war, Marco Rubio was describing this. He said they were developing ballistic missiles at such an astronomical rate that it would have become logistically infeasible for us to pull this off. They were trying to create a shield of ballistic missile capabilities that they could fire off in every direction, and we would not be able to keep up with defensive capabilities. So it had to be now. And they've destroyed the production lines for these ballistic missiles. In addition to burying the nuclear program, a skyscraper underground, in addition to destroying the Navy and the Air Force, in addition to decapitating the entire top of the Iranian government. Remember when they had different leadership? Those guys are gone. They're dead. And now they're left with a gay deformed Ayatollah trying to figure out what his next steps are. And the president said, you better hurry up and make a decision, because if you don't, I will. Here's the president saying, I've got a very big decision to make. Listen to this.
0: I have a big decision to make. Will a deal be made with Iran that lets them rebuild and create a far greater country than it ever was before? Maybe one of the greatest in the Middle East or even the world? Or do I annihilate the Islamic Republic and do it quickly, never giving them a chance to kill and destroy people and countries again? Do I drive them into hell with no chance of survival and no hope of future greatness or generations? But I believe we'll make a deal right after the election, because it doesn't make sense for them not to. They're waiting to see how I do in the midterm election. What they don't realize is that I'm not running. I did that already. And won in a landslide. We won in a giant landslide. And I'll be here for 2.5 years. The Republican Party is running, and I'll be helping them. But I am not running. I gave absolutely no credence and will not give credence to the election when it comes to Iran. It doesn't even enter my mind. The only thing that does is that Iran will never have a nuclear weapon. The cowards and traitors, thank you.
1: A warning from the president. Your window of opportunity is closing. Do you want a great future or not? Will you come to the table or not? Will you make a deal or not? You know, we talked about this yesterday when it came to Greenland. Greenland, a very different situation, but the president starts by saying, I want Greenland to be a part of the United States of America. He concludes with bringing Greenland into our military sphere of influence. We now control the protection of Greenland at levels that have never been seen before. The president signed that deal today with Denmark and Greenland, by the way. It's a great deal, but how did he get there? How did he get there? The never-ending quest for leverage. The never-ending quest for leverage. The president is always seeking leverage, however he can get it. And so he's been blowing up Iran, blowing up its military, blowing up its terrorism, blockading its ports. And he's saying, this is it, man. This is your last chance to come to the table and make a real and enduring deal. Could mean a great future for you. Or else, I'm going to annihilate what's left of the regime. He has a big decision to make. We'll keep tracking it. More ahead on The Vince Show.
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6: Fox News, I'm John Saucier. Ukraine targeting Russian infrastructure, including an oil and gas refinery with drone strikes. President Trump telling reporters the new strikes put pressure on Russia and the energy market.
7: It's also a serious hit on the price of diesel. The diesel oil, diesel fuel has gone up quite a bit, but we'll be talking about that. But no, it's a very serious hit, certainly on Russia.
6: President Trump met with Ukrainian President Zelensky today. The administration says they're removing more than 700,000 people from Obamacare health care plans, claiming they were fraudulently enrolled. Centers for Medicare and Medicaid Services Administrator Dr. Mehmet Oz.
8: We're seeing multinational criminal syndicates involved in this process. Small-time hoodlums are getting involved. It's a open secret. You can come into the federal government and use us as a piggy bank, so folks are coming here.
6: Democrats have accused the administration of trying to deliberately sabotage the Affordable Care Act. 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
1: The president with an insanely busy day today. Typical day in the Trump presidency, I guess. But he did have that big UN General Assembly speech this morning, that was around 10 a.m. Eastern time. And then he moved on to that trilateral signing with the prime ministers of Denmark and Greenland in order for the security of Greenland, now in the control of the United States. He's in the midst of, I believe, as we speak, a bilateral meeting with the prime minister of the United Kingdom. And then he goes on to a meeting with the prime minister of Japan. Melania Trump has her own meeting that she's doing on expanding Fostering the Future Together, that program. And then the president is also going to be meeting with Vladimir Zelensky today. That's coming up within the next hour. He meets with Vladimir Zelensky. That's a big deal for a million reasons. But the big one is that Zelensky was indicating this weekend that we could be closer than ever to a diplomatic deal, some sort of negotiated peace with Russia. The big thing that the Trump administration's pushing for is to stop seeing any of the energy targets blown up between Russia and Ukraine. They've been striking each other's energy sources, as often happens in war. The effect has been global because the Ukrainian strikes on Russian refineries has had a negative impact on diesel prices. Diesel prices have gone up as a result. And clearly, the administration is looking to stop all of that. So that will be, no doubt, a part of the conversation. That's in the next hour. Again, contingent on whether or not the president can move quickly between each of these events, because there's a lot of serious business to get to. He's also got the Shield of the Americas event that's happening this afternoon. Also during this program, he'll be meeting with them. You'll remember Kristi Noem is there. Kristi Noem, who was the DHS secretary, she left. She's now with the Shield of the Americas. That's the Western Hemisphere protection operation, and the president will be focused on that, as he was during his speech today. He also has a meeting with the Gulf, as in the Middle East, the Arabian Gulf, the Gulf states. He's meeting with them today, the Gulf Cooperation Council. That'll have a lot to do with Iran and energy and moving a lot of that energy out of the region. Also, the Saudis are in this armed conflict with the Houthis right now, so my suspicion is that'll be on the menu, too. Then he meets with the rest of the leaders of the UN General Assembly tonight. And then he's got one more meeting. Jim, any of these meetings would be a big, big deal for me or for anybody. Now, tonight he meets with the acting president of Venezuela. That would be Delcy Rodriguez, who is apparently working very well with the Trump administration in order to restore some degree of normalcy to the people of Venezuela, as the Trump administration got rid of Maduro, took him into custody, enforced that arrest warrant against him, took him and his wife into custody, brought them to the United States to stand trial. And Delcy Rodriguez is now running the show down there. And the people of Venezuela are the beneficiaries of that. They now actually get access to the wealth that exists in their country, is underground, all of that immense proven oil, as well as the United States benefiting from that as well. We now have 65 billion barrels of that oil at our disposal. So he has a very busy agenda today with the UN General Assembly. All of the, I noticed, I think every network, almost every single network, or at least the ones I was seeing, covered the president's address today. CNN did not. CNN refused to carry the speech today. We're not going to do it. Why? What did they? Apparently they were just doing like lifestyle stories and true crime and things while the president was giving the most important newsworthy content of that hour today. Certainly of the day. CNN said, no, we're not covering him. What is that? What is that? Is it a tantrum? Is that what that is? We're just going to throw a tantrum. We refuse to show you the president of the United States because he kicked us out of the White House. Is that really how you're going to behave? The answer is yes. That is how they're going to behave. Throw a tantrum. Don't you think, just as a business matter, that particular move, isn't that sort of self-defeating? Isn't the point of television to draw an eyeball? Like, you're supposed to be, like, forget the news operation part, because I don't expect you to do news. But I would expect you to, like, think about, how do I get people to watch this? How do you get ratings? Wouldn't you want to show them what they want to see? People will flip through CNN, and they'll see the speech isn't there, and they'll cruise to some other channel to find it. Whether or not you like Trump, there are plenty of people who hate watch Trump. I flipped on one of the, I don't know if you do this, Jim, I flipped on one of the web feeds today to watch the president's speech, and it has these comments running alongside it, and there's a bunch of Trump supporters in there going, yeah, go Mr. President, MAGA forever, all sorts of things. It's pretty funny. But then you get all these lefties who are like, liar, liar, liar. And I'm like, why are you sitting around hate watching this thing, dude? Just mad at him. What are you mad about? They're just screaming at him. I saw one post that was pretty funny. It was like, I don't like anything about Trump, but he's right about Iran. That's a tiny degree of intellectual honesty. But CNN doesn't even want to show it. This seems pretty self-defeating for the business model. You know, I'm not a stockholder or anything, so I don't have any skin in the game. But it does seem like a problem. I will say, though, if you back up a little bit, just this whole thing about kicking CNN, Ms. Now, and Politico out of the White House. You know that this is like the greatest day of those networks' lives, right? Like, as much as they deserve it, as much as they don't deserve to have special access to the White House, you realize that there is actually no downside for them. None. I mean, yes, they lose access to the White House. They don't get the same privilege that that you and I don't. We don't get that privilege, but I'm just saying it would be an extraordinary privilege to go to the White House. But these people are so entitled to that at this point, they don't really view it as a privilege. They don't view it as great. They don't view it as like some sort of rarefied air. Like, oh, wow, I get to experience this. No, it's like, I got to go through security. I got to go to the White House. This is like the greatest week of their lives. They love this because they want to make the story about them. That's their favorite story. It's their all-time favorite story. What's your favorite story? Me. I'm my favorite story. And I get to be at the middle of the news now. Trump kicked me out because he's mean. It's basically a war crime. Of course, it's none of that. It's just like they just lost their privileges. And the president doesn't think he should keep giving taxpayer-funded space to people who lie about what's happening in America, lie about the administration, constantly go in as propaganda arms of the Democrat Party, and not in any way serve the general news interests of the audience. That's his view on it. He's right. But they love this story. There's no cost to them professionally. Do you think any CNN, Ms. Now, or Politico reporters really going to be set back by this? No. If anything, it'll help them. Now they can turn to the rest of their left-wing colleagues in the legacy press and say, see, give me my medal. Give me my Purple Heart for what I endured. They'll use it to their professional advantage. It's going to be, it's a merit badge. You get a medal for valor if the president weaponizes the government against you. I survived an attack on the First Amendment. They should get t-shirts that say that. It's also silly. But the J.D. Vance came out yesterday and said, no, this is legit. This is a privilege. And we're not banning these news outlets. We're not shutting them down. We're just telling them they don't get a workspace in the White House. It's the same thing Pete Hegseth did, by the way, at the Pentagon. Hegseth kicked those guys out early. He said, no, you don't all get free space in the Pentagon? For what reason? You show up here all the time and you attack the Pentagon. So why are we going to give you a free taxpayer-funded office to do that? Here's J.D. Vance yesterday.
16: President, so CNN, MS Now, and Politico are now suing over the bans. Do you think it's appropriate for the president to be banning media outlets just because he doesn't like what they report?
19: Well, I take some issue with the premise. So he's not banning media outlets. What he's doing is saying we're not going to give you special access to the White House if you engage in what is effectively propaganda. We have to remember those three outlets account about 92% of the stories that they have on the President of the United States, on the administration, are negative. That's not representative of the American people. It's not representative of public opinion. So if you're going to engage in what is effectively far-left propaganda, why would a Republican White House give you special access?
1: Yeah, why would we do that? Why would we give you... explain that. The rest of the country doesn't get special access? Not everybody gets to just show up in the White House and dance around inside the press briefing room and then, you know, do whatever they want and constantly cause trouble. No. We're not shutting you down. We're not spying on the entire Associated Press and their communications. We're not persecuting a New York Times reporter by the name of James Risen, treating him as like some sort of criminal because he did news coverage. We're not persecuting a Fox News reporter at the time by the name of James Rosen, who's conducting just news coverage, just reported on something the Obama administration didn't want you to know about North Korea. And then they turned him into, oh, we've got to target him like some sort of criminal. We're not doing that. Obama did that. We don't do that. We don't do that. We're just not giving you special privileges. The media is throwing a tantrum. This is about us. We've been victimized. A full attack on the First Amendment. You had Marco Rubio also today. He went on the Today Show. Now imagine, if you will, you have the Secretary of State appearing on the Today Show, NBC. And it's a big day. It's the United Nations General Assembly. So if you have the leading diplomat for the United States of America, the Secretary of State, with you, you'd think you would concentrate on those issues, right? Those would be the most important issues you would ask him about. Instead, NBC demanded that he account for the president's attack on the First Amendment at the White House. Listen to this.
20: The White House feels very strongly, and the president feels very strongly, that the coverage he gets, and I can't blame him. Look, I got to be honest with you. Maybe you're not going to like to hear this, but I watch a lot of American news coverage, and it sounds, in some cases, for example, like they're rooting for Iran. It sounds like they highlight anything Iran says in all their public statements as true, and they downplay everything American officials say is wrong. I don't think that that is what's behind this, but I think there's a trend line here that's very positive. So look, the White House feels very strongly.
21: With all due respect, should media outlets be banned because the president doesn't like their coverage? Should you be able
20: to
21: ban?
20: Banned. They're not banned.
21: They're banned from the White House.
20: No, we're not closing CNN. Well, that's different. What they want is access to the workspace that the president
21: does.
20: Uses.
21: He sit right with
20: and
21: you,
20: I think
21: though.
20: The White House feels very strongly.
1: By the way, CNN's not even covering the president. They didn't even cover the speech today. Are they actually a news organization? I mean, they may as well be like a cooking magazine or something. It doesn't seem that they're actually interested in the topic of what's going on at the White House. So why would we dedicate office space to CNN? Why would that happen? They seem completely disinterested in what's happening over there. So why would we do that? Are there other fiction writers who should have access to the White House? Should Stephen King have a seat in the White House press briefing? Should we give him a seat? You know, does that make sense? I don't think so. Stephen King, the anti-Trump fiction writer, lunatic, they probably shouldn't be welcomed at the White House press briefing. Shouldn't be in the press pool. Shouldn't be at the White House. There's no value to that. He wouldn't produce information of value to the American people. He would just go in there and moan and complain about President Trump and then attack him and then misuse the privilege of going to the White House. So today, again, CNN has an opportunity to demonstrate, yeah, of course, we're a real news organization. Here we are covering the president's speech at the General Assembly of the United Nations. They didn't even cover it. They didn't even air a moment of it. And yet they're going to complain. They're like, but we're a real news organization. Really? I don't see that. More from the Secretary of State.
21: Does it sit right with you?
20: The president feels very strongly that why should I have people working in my building and in my office that I believe are not honestly covering my administration? That's how he feels. We're not closing CNN. There aren't a bunch of police officers or soldiers kicking down the doors of MSNBC or MS Now, whatever it's called, and arresting people and unplugging it from the grid.
1: It's Ms. Now. I know the Secretary of State's a little confused. That's okay. It's called Ms. Now. Ms. Now. They didn't want to commit to Miss or Mrs. I'm not sure they could even get married. It's Ms. Now.
20: They're just not allowed to work from the workspace at the White House.
21: But there'll be no changes to your traveling pool of reporters.
20: Well, we haven't discussed it, but again, I think, okay. You know, the administration, this is a decision the White House made about coverage in the White House. But I'll do a press conference today, and I imagine there'll be reporters there tomorrow, and there'll be reporters there from every outlet. I don't ask them who they're with, and so forth. And I don't think the White House is saying they're not able to cover the president. What he is saying, they're going to all write stories and do stories about the president. What he is arguing is, why should I have these people? What right do they have to be embedded in this building? They can cover the White House. They just can't have a desk there.
1: Yeah. That actually sounds totally reasonable to me. Totally reasonable. But leave it to the media to blow it out of proportion and make it into a story about how they're the victim and deserve a medal and adulation and every other good thing. Because it's about me. The story's about me. More ahead on The Vince Show.
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1: I was playing some audio just a moment ago from the vice president of the United States. He had a big announcement, actually, over the course of this last hour or so. He just announced that nearly a million people are being kicked off of Obamacare. A million people. You know why? Fraud. Lots and lots of fraud.
4: We are stopping Obamacare enrollment for about 750,000 people. 750,000 people who we believe are fraudulently enrolled in the program. That's number one. The second thing that we're going to do is we're going to do some additional verification. We expect that most of these people are fraudulently enrolled, but we're going to do some additional verification on about 419,000 people. We're going to make sure that they're, first of all, legal residents of the United States of America, and second of all, we're going to make sure that they actually meet the income threshold requirements in order to receive these Obamacare benefits.
1: This effect will save American taxpayers $2.2 billion a year. That's a lot of money. We're talking about a lot of money. Nearly a million people being booted off of the Obamacare rolls. If you're the kind of person who thinks Obamacare is wonderful, you say, Obamacare is great. Thank goodness for Obamacare. Then you should be very grateful that we're kicking off the fraudsters. Now, of course, I'm gonna go ahead and venture a guess that quite a bit of the coverage today of this is going to be, doom and gloom. Claiming that there is no fraud, it's just legitimate people that are being kicked off of the system. The Washington Post today saying Trump officials cut 760,000 enrollees from ACA, claiming fraud. Just a claim. I'm glad to see them doing this. This is a big deal. They're removing Obamacare enrollees, fraudulent ones, and suspending some insurance brokers. Administration officials told the Washington Post earlier this year, the anti-fraud task force has been examining Obamacare enrollment fraud. That's great. By the way, about 19 million people are enrolled in the healthcare plans in the Obamacare exchanges, but about a million of them were fraudsters, apparently. So a big cleanup operation today. More great news and more ahead on The Vince Show.
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14: A day of warnings and meetings on Lisa Brady, Fox News.
15: As president of the most extraordinary nation in history, I have no interest in leaving dangers to grow for another day.
14: President Trump defending the conflict with Iran, saying while others talked, he acted to prevent a terrorist regime from having a nuclear weapon, adding the Iranians made a missile capable of hitting Europe.
15: I hope the Europeans realize that Iran's goal was to complete their mad dash to a nuclear bomb from behind this conventional ballistic missile shield.
14: The president telling the UN General Assembly he has a decision to make on Iran, a possible deal or annihilation. Trump envoys later holding a lengthy meeting with Iranian officials. Iran state media says strict conditions were conveyed to U.S. representatives. The president also holding meetings with several other world leaders, including Ukraine's president, who says an energy site ceasefire could be a first step toward ending the war with Russia. The president calling artificial intelligence super intelligence, and though acknowledging every new technology has challenges, he says the U.S. will not slow down, despite tech leaders calling for slowing the pace of development for safety reasons.
16: There is no such debate like that here in China. In China, AI is coming from the top down. It is President Xi going, let's go full speed ahead. The money for data centers coming from the government. They're going to put $300 billion into it over the next 5 years.
14: Fox's Steve Harrigan in Beijing. The Chinese president heads to the White House this week for a summit and state dinner. Back at the UN, President Trump also signing a deal with Denmark and Greenland today, an agreement that keeps Greenland under Danish control but paves the way for more U.S. bases there aimed at strengthening Arctic and North Atlantic security. 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
14: A coroner's report says actress Hayden Panettiere died from an accidental overdose.
19: This is the official confirmation that Hayden Panettiere's death was a tragic accident, the result of a cocktail of drugs she had taken, a mixture that included the frequently deadly fentanyl, as well as the anti-anxiety drug alprazolam, better known as Xanax, methocarbamol, which is a muscle relaxant, and quetiapine, which is an antipsychotic drug used to treat bipolar disorder and depression. Panettiere who was 36, died on August 16th in Greenville, South Carolina. Emergency responders arrived at an apartment there, found her in cardiac arrest, and were unable to resuscitate her.
14: Fox's Jonathan Hunt, her on-again, off-again boyfriend, was with her, and a police investigation continues. The coroner's report also says Panettiere had been released from a drug rehab facility in California only weeks before her death. The latest Fox News power rankings give Democrats an 11-point advantage this fall with a 7-point lead in the House. But they also looked at what voters want to hear.
20: They are 58% more likely, for example, to vote for someone who wants to tax billionaires and 53% more likely to vote for someone who wants Medicare for all. They are also 50% less likely to vote for someone who backs Democratic Socialists of America policies, 53% less likely to vote for someone who wants to abolish ICE.
14: Fox's Jessica Rosenthal, they also found voters less likely to vote for candidates who back some of the president's policies, including support for Israel, the conflict in Iran, and data centers. A music milestone.
21: She's from Texas, I can tell by.
14: Ella Langley's crossover hit, Shoes in Texas, now the longest running number one hit in the U.S., 23 weeks topping the all-genre Billboard Hot 100. That breaks Mariah Carey's 22-week record from All I Want for Christmas Is You. I'm Lisa Brady. 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

0: Rising from the heart of the swamp, a beacon of truth is casting its light. 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
1: All right, 844-484-3872, 844-4-THE-USA. That's the way to join us today. Coast to coast, sea to shining sea. 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
2: Happening now, President Trump is about to speak at the United Nations, despite the White House barring CNN and other news organizations from the presidential press pool. We do have a live signal of the president's remarks provided by UN television. We'll monitor his speech and bring you any newsworthy moments as they happen.
1: I think as he was reading the teleprompter, he connected two ideas that weren't supposed to be connected. I think that's what happened there. Because he said the president is giving the speech despite the fact that he kicked CNN out of the White House. as if the president is not allowed to give speeches anymore. If he kicks CNN, he should be in a state of mourning. We're going to lower the flags to half staff until this injustice is corrected. The affairs of the country have to grind to a screeching halt until CNN can once again get access to the coffee maker in the press briefing room. and then he says, we're not going to cover the speech. We're not going to cover it. Maybe we'll bring you whatever we feel like is newsworthy. So they decided not to show you the news. If you declare that you're not going to deliver the news to people, which is what he just did, then how can we call you a news organization? You're not really doing much to bolster the idea you're a news organization if you straight up refuse to cover the news. Just something to think about. Interesting. One more on this, which had me laughing today. The Vice President of the United States just concluded his big announcement, recovering $2.2 billion by getting rid of Obamacare fraudsters, banishing nearly a million fraudsters from the Obamacare exchanges. And as soon as he got done his remarks, he opened it up for questions, and he threw to, am I saying this correctly? CNN and Politico.
3: And with that, I have my notes here that I'm supposed to take questions from CNN and Politico. Anybody from CNN and Politico here? No? Okay. All right. In the green jacket.
1: Dr. Oz. Dr. Oz thinks that's the funniest joke that's ever been told. He's bowled over laughing. He said, that's terrible.
4: Elizabeth Mitchell from the Daily Signal. The House has recently passed several.
1: And then the Daily Signal gets a good question first. That's great. So that's funny. The only thing J.D. Vance screwed up there is he should have let the pause be a little bit more pregnant. Politico. Where you at? Nothing? Then they move on. That's pretty funny. Now CNN and Politico, they're not there. Not welcome at that big White House event today. By the way, I believe that's what you'd call news. When the vice president announces that they just booted a million fraudsters off of the Obamacare exchange, that is absolutely news. I've got more news for you today. A lot to get into. Let's get to the midterms now, because we just keep getting this undercover video footage. Who's capturing all of this? From James Talafrico's church. James Talafrico's church. It nominally calls itself an Episcopal church, but I've been getting, Jim, I don't know about you, I get a lot of email from people. Oh, Presbyterian. Did I say Episcopal? Excuse me. Presbyterian Church. Forgive me. As a Catholic, sometimes I don't make the distinctions I should. The Presbyterian Church, they call themselves a Presbyterian Church, but I've been receiving email from Presbyterians telling me, that ain't a Presbyterian Church. What you're describing does not sound like a Presbyterian Church at all. And by the way, I'll take your word for it. I believe you. There's something wrong going on at that James Talafrico Church. And we get new video footage. This is from a guy called Brandon Waltons. He's distributing this. He's the senior editor with Texas Scorecard. And the main character in this undercover video footage is a woman who calls herself a reverend, Reverend Carol Johnson. She's a priestess inside of the St. Andrew's Presbyterian Church. They have a lot of these. I don't know. How many priestesses do they have at St. Andrew's Presbyterian Church? This is the home church of James Talafrico. And in the audio you're about to hear, she says that the people of the church aren't actually that religious. Not that many people who are really religious here she says. She also says, we don't believe in anything. We're not a belief-based church. We're a values-based church. It's all about the feels. Here she is describing this, and she throws in, we're also harboring illegal aliens here. Just a little bit of extra in this audio.
5: We don't have a lot of people who are religious here.
6: Right. Yeah, it's very interesting.
5: Don't laugh at me.
6: Yeah.
5: We're not a belief-based church.
6: Right.
5: We're a values-based church. The beliefs are what Jesus taught in the Sermon on the Mount.
6: Right.
5: Loving each other, taking care of each other. Anti-empire.
6: Yeah.
1: Loving each other, taking care of each other, anti-empire. Now, obviously, you can hear what she's trying to do. She's creating a framework to suggest that we're not so much a church as a Democrat Party social club.
5: The church became the part of the Holy Roman Empire.
6: Yes.
5: Suddenly, Jesus' Sermon on the Mount just went out the window, and it became all about beliefs, whether you believe the right thing.
6: Right.
5: And so we don't spend time on that later stuff. We don't spend time on creeds. And we focus on the Sermon.
1: Spend time on creeds. Now, I just did a little bit of cursory research on this particular subject, and I believe the Presbyterian Church generally does actually believe in the Apostles' Creed, does believe that Jesus is the Son of God, does believe in the Holy Spirit, does believe in the... We don't have a lot of time for creeds. We don't have any declaration of beliefs whatsoever. We just dwell entirely on the Sermon on the Mount, she says. And I'll get to that in just a moment, because that sermon, well, it's got some things that I don't think this church is teaching.
5: We stood up for GLBTQ+ rights and racial justice. And we have immigration stuff, and we actually have a person living in our church who is from Venezuela.
6: Oh, great.
1: Here she's saying, we actually, on immigration stuff, we actually have a person in our church who's from Venezuela, who's living here. Or maybe it's Guatemala, she says. She has no idea. But she does know that they're harboring an illegal alien. Not the words she's using, but she's explicitly describing it.
5: He's worked here for 8 years.
6: I've been following the Tallarico campaign. I understand he goes to this church and he speaks about it in the interviews.
5: He grew up in this church.
1: Yeah. Yo, Tallarico. Yeah, he's one of us. Yeah, he grew up in this church. He was trained here. So all of his religious opinions, they emanate from this place, from St. Andrew's Presbyterian. Mm-hmm. Mm-hmm. Where we harbor illegal aliens. And we're not really a beliefs-based church. In fact, most of the people who go here aren't very religious at all. We're just into the Sermon on the Mount and nothing else. And when you think of the Sermon on the Mount, I often, you know, and you should, it's one of the most important sermons in world history. You think of the Beatitudes. You think of Jesus teaching the Beatitudes. You also think, you should, that Jesus taught the Lord's Prayer during the Sermon on the Mount. What you might refer to as the Our Father. Now, this is a problem for St. Andrew's Presbyterian Church. Why? Because they distribute a Bible that has rewritten the Lord's Prayer. Oh, we teach the Sermon on the Mount. Really? Because they use a Bible called the Inclusive Bible, which is a rewrite of Holy Scripture. And it's rewritten in such a way as to remove references to gender. And yes, that includes rewriting the Lord's Prayer, which begins traditionally with Our Father. Listen, this is audio that the Daily Caller obtained. Amber Duke shared this. She's the editor-in-chief over there. Here's another fella at that St. Andrews. His name is Jim Rigby. He's yet another reverend. And here he is. Saying that they have an inclusive Bible which gets rid of all of the bad stuff.
7: Now, the inclusive Bible, where can I get a copy of the...
8: Typically, we give that to people when they join.
9: Today, we have a new member, Larry. And Martha's here to give Larry his is the Bible that we use at this church that it is been rewritten so that there is only inclusive language and that it doesn't use the...
1: By the way, can you imagine using the phrase, the Bible's been rewritten, in a way to make it seem like it was a good thing? We rewrote it. It's great. Super great. Like that, instantly you should recoil. We rewrote
10: the
1: Bible. The
10: holy word of God.
1: Yeah, we rewrote it. It's better now.
9: There is only inclusive language in that it doesn't use the gendered, female language that King James Version gives. So we are very glad you're here. That's our gift to you.
11: It's good on the gender stuff.
12: Yeah.
11: But it's still. Metaphysical stuff. It's not a very good translation.
12: Okay.
11: I think it's really important to have a good translation so that you can let go of the stupid stuff.
1: It's important. It's important to have a really good translation so you can let go of the stupid stuff, says the Reverend. The Reverend. Doesn't sound very reverent. What is this place that created James Talafrico? Now, I had my suspicions. I told you about the Lord's Prayer. I was like, how do they handle the Lord's Prayer? How could they possibly handle this thing? So I did some more research into this subject, and

0: you see. And so when this priestess lady says, we teach the Sermon on the Mount, not really. They're not even teaching that correctly. 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
0: I just wonder, will the good Christians in Texas keep James Talafrico away from the United States Senate? I wonder about that, and I pray that you will. I hope you will. I think it'd be bad news for the country if Talafrico gets more power over it. The same will be true of El Sayed, Abdul El Sayed in Michigan. I think that way lies disaster if he should get power there. And God willing, Mike Rogers wins that race. We had that incredible campaign ad out in the last 24 hours from Great Lakes HQ with David Beamer, the father of 9/11 hero Todd Beamer, who has endorsed Mike Rogers, saying you can't, there can be no sort of mitigating how damaging this El Sayed campaign is and what Hassan Piker, his buddy, stands for. Here's what the ad sounds like. It's devastating to El Sayed's desires to be in the Senate.
3: Good. Good, brother.
4: America deserved 9/11, dude. I'm saying it.
5: Do you think America then is worse than Al Qaeda?
6: Pound for pound, yes, we have caused tremendous terror all around the world.
7: Abdul, are there any views that Hassan holds that you disavow?
8: I'm not here to disavow people's views.
9: Some of you have heard about my son. His name was Todd Beamer. He had little boys, aged 3.5 and 1.5. He had a wife, Lisa. She was 5 months pregnant. They took a vote and decided we need to fight back.
10: Then they responded to him and he said, okay, let's roll.
9: Those 40 free people on Flight 93 were not victims. They were killed in action. When I hear anyone suggest America deserves 9/11, my question is, who would say that?
4: America deserved 9/11, dude. I'm saying it.
7: Abdul, are there any views that Hassan holds that you disavow?
8: I'm not here to disavow people's views.
0: Devastating. Absolutely devastating. And God bless David Beamer for standing up for his boy and for what's right, what's important in this country, and calling this out. That video, to be clear, Hassan Piker is standing right next to Abdul El Sayed. The two of them are standing shoulder to shoulder in that video footage. As he's asked very simply, is there anything that you condemn about his views? And he said, I'm not here to condemn. I'm not here to condemn. I'd condemn that big time. I wouldn't campaign with the guy to begin with. Bring him up there. Why did he do that? He thought, oh, I'll bring him in to win the primary. He wins the primary on the strength of a bunch of college-educated Michiganders who supported him, these white college-educated people with massive amounts of debt who were pushed into school in the first place by the left and now are turning to socialism as a way to fix the problem that the left created. It's all one big disaster. And it's going to take all of us just telling the truth to prevent this guy from imposing that disaster on the rest of us. A lot more to get to on the Vince Show.
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12: Fox News, I'm Tom Graham. President Trump meeting with Ukrainian leader Volodymyr Zelensky on the sidelines of the United Nations General Assembly and sounding optimistic a deal can be reached to end the war between Russia and Ukraine.
13: To be honest with you, it's time. A lot of people being killed, and they don't want that, but I think they both want to see the war end.
12: President Trump will host Russia's leader, Vladimir Putin, in Miami at the G20 summit later this year. Coastal flood risk will increase through the work week from North Carolina to New England as a nor'easter and its powerful winds develop. Fox weather meteorologist Ian Oliver.
14: They're pushing the Atlantic into the coastline, which effectively starts to generate a bit of a storm surge. The winds were already starting to pick up.
12: The system is expected to impact the East Coast into the weekend, the first nor'easter of the fall season. 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
0: Remember a guy called Terry Moran at ABC? He's not at ABC anymore, but do you remember this dude? He was an anti-Trump lunatic. He's still alive. He still exists. He just doesn't work at ABC anymore. Last year, he got fired by the network because he went on a rant against Stephen Miller. I guess this was the last straw at ABC. Now, I mean, it's not like I've never known ABC to be some pro-Trump operation or anything. But he called Stephen Miller a world-class hater. It was an angsty sort of unprofessional post, and ABC canned him. At the time, a spokesperson said, we are at the end of our agreement with Terry Moran, and based on his recent post, which was a clear violation of ABC News policies, we have made the decision to not renew. At ABC, we hold all of our reporters to the highest standards of objectivity, was the claim at the time. So they let him go. Now, Terry Moran has been apparently bitter about this ever since, and he just did an interview with the Daily Beast yesterday, saying that, or this week at least, I saw it yesterday, saying that ABC News prevented him, you ready for this, from telling the truth about Joe Biden's failing mental health. He wasn't allowed to tell you what was actually happening inside of the White House. Now, that's a really funny claim because we all saw it anyway. I didn't need some random reporter at ABC to tell me this was a test of your integrity, whether or not you would admit to the reality that we all witnessed from afar. I could see it on television. You can call it whatever you want to call it, a deep fake, a cheap fake. We knew that Joe Biden was in no shape to be the president of the United States. And the fact that you sat there and said nothing is just more proof that you're in no shape to be a truth teller in the news media. But here's Terry Moran yesterday. He said his boss has kept him from telling you.
24: In 2020, late 2023, early 2024, you know, it was pretty clear that Biden was fading rather quickly. I tried to do the story of Biden's health before anybody else did in networks because I'd seen it.
25: Mm-hmm.
24: And
25: mm-hmm.
24: I got shut down very hard. I wrote an email to everybody as gently and as respectfully as I could. I think I still have it. And it was like, you know, this is legit issue for Americans to be interested in. I'm not a doctor. I'm not diagnosing. But we all know what we know when we see people fading.
25: Uh-huh.
24: We all have had grandparents. We're all getting old ourselves. And so there's no doubt about it. This is a legitimate concern for the voters of America. And I said, this is the medical unit's business. It's not yours, basically. And that was that.
0: Okay. This is all ridiculous for a million reasons. One of them, you hear the dates that he gives you? Late 23, early 24. That's when we started to realize that that Biden's brain wasn't really working. No, it's not. That's not when you realize that at all. It was a long time before that. 2019, there was a lot of chatter about this subject. Why? Because of the Democrat primary. The Democrat primary. Think about this. I want to bring you back in time for a minute because, again, you've got Terry Moran pretending like this emerged in 2023. There was a congressman by the name of Tim Ryan, presidential candidate at the time. He went on CNN and he said, quote, there's sometimes a lack of clarity, talking about Joe Biden. And I think that's what I'm hearing on the ground. I think that's what a lot of people are thinking. And we can't afford that at this point. There's a lack of clarity, he says, trying to be gentle, that every word that's coming out of Biden's mouth is just confusing. Julian Castro, do you remember him on the debate stage with Joe Biden? This is 2019, going, your memory's failing. You just said that.
26: They do not have to buy in.
27: You just said that. You just said that 2 minutes ago. You just said 2 minutes ago that they would have to buy in. You said they would have to buy in.
26: Have to buy in. If she qualifies for Medicaid,
27: are you forgetting what you said 2 minutes ago?
26: Be in for it.
27: Are you forgetting already what you said just 2 minutes ago?
0: You hear the crowd? This was the conversation. The whole crowd knew. The crowd's like, oh, like he just jumped off the top rope and took the old man out. Oh, he's calling out his memory. He went there.
27: I mean, I can't believe that you said 2 minutes ago that they had to buy in, and now you're saying they don't have to buy. You're forgetting that.
2: I said anyone your grandmother who has no money.
27: We need a healthcare system.
2: You're automatically enrolled.
27: Automatically enrolls people regardless of whether they choose to opt in or not. If you lose your job, for instance.
0: By the way, do you know what network that debate was on? You ready? That's right, ABC. It was an ABC debate. So Terry Moran is telling us in 2023. I was the first to notice. I wanted to tell this story, but I couldn't. The powers that be prevented me from telling you. Wasn't allowed to do it. Wasn't allowed to do it. So crazy. Such nonsense. Such utter nonsense. And by the way, New Jersey Senator Cory Booker also did this move when he was running as well. This was 2019. He came out and he said, you know, there's a lot of people very concerned about Joe Biden's brain.
3: I think that we are at a tough point right now because there's a lot of people who are concerned about Joe Biden's ability to carry the ball all the way across the end line without fumbling. And I think that Castro has some really legitimate concerns about, can he be someone in a long, grueling campaign that can get the ball over the line? There are definitely moments where you listen to Joe Biden and you just wonder.
0: That was 2019. And then the media decided for 4 years, that ain't a story. Not a story. But it came back. You know when it came back? The next time they needed to consider who was going to be the Democrat to run the ticket. That's when it came back. The truth only emerges if it helps Democrats get power. That's it. They tell you the truth. They tell you the lie. Whatever it takes to get power. That's the only principle. It's not about integrity. It's about the integrity of their power. That's what it is. And so here's Terry Moran. Now, it's funny to hear him say this because it reminds me also of the way that ABC handled the Jeffrey Epstein story. Do you remember Amy Robach, the anchor, Amy Robach? When she was anchoring, she was caught on hot microphone a couple years ago. In 2019, she said this, that ABC prevented her from telling the Epstein story because it implicated too many Democrats and Prince Andrew, and ABC was trying to curry favor with the British crown. So the story was buried. Now, this was all said, again, on a hot microphone captured off air, and then it would eventually be disseminated by James O'Keefe, and at the time when the two were together, James O'Keefe's Project Veritas, a great scoop. And here's what that sounded like. So another moment where ABC was preventing someone from telling the truth about a gigantic Democrat scandal. Listen to this.
4: I've had the story for 3 years. I've had this interview with Virginia Roberts. We would not put it on the air. First of all, I was told, who's Jeffrey Epstein? No one knows who that is. This is a stupid story. Then the palace found out that we had her whole allegations about Prince Andrew and threatened us a million different ways. We were so afraid we wouldn't be able to interview Kate and Will that also quashed the story. And then Alan Dershowitz was also implicated in because of the planes. She told me everything. She had pictures. She had everything. She was in hiding for 12 years. We convinced her to come out. We convinced her to talk to us. It was unbelievable what we had. Clinton. We had everything. I tried for 3 years to get it on to no avail. And now it's all coming out. And it's like these new revelations. And I freaking had all of it. I'm so pissed right now. Like every day I get more and more pissed because I'm just like, oh my God, what we had was unreal. Other women backing it up. Hey, yep. Brad Edwards, the attorney 3 years ago saying there will come a day where we will realize Jeffrey Epstein was the most prolific pedophile this country has ever known. I had it all 3 years ago.
0: And ABC wouldn't let her publish it. You remember that video? Do you remember all of this? Do you remember how this entire Jeffrey Epstein scandal blew up into what it became in the first place? Just the sinister behavior of Democrats, the never-ending attempts to bury this story. And then who signed the Epstein Transparency Act into law? Well, that was Donald Trump. Now, you notice what this story had reached such a critical mass. It became such a problem for the left that they did what they always do, which is they attempted to project it onto the right. It's actually your problem. There's a picture of Trump and Epstein. That's his problem now. And so now you get these harebrained sort of attempts to try and connect Trump to Epstein as if Trump's the villain and the real story is about Trump. You see it all over the place. The left, they are nothing if not lemmings for the latest thing. They will do whatever they can to absolve their party of the guilt that they so clearly have. Anything. Project it onto their political opponents? Yeah. So if the left rigs elections and then you notice they say the right is rigging elections. When President Trump is trying to fix our elections by passing the Save America Act, trying to protect mail-in ballots by saying only American citizens should send them through the mail, when he does these very sensible things, when he calls for photo ID when you cast your ballot, when he says that only American citizens should register to vote, you should prove you're an American citizen when you do it. When he does these things, what does the left accuse him of? Rigging elections. You see how the game is played? It's projection. It's him. He's rigging elections. What? What are you talking about? When the left releases endless illegal aliens into your country, by the tens of millions, some of whom go on to rape and murder American citizens, when the left has a revolving door inside of the criminal justice system for illegal aliens to keep going through and getting back out and hurting the communities that they've invaded, and then Trump comes along and he attempts to fix it by enforcing the law, using ICE to do that. The left accuses Trump of tyrannizing the United States. Have you noticed that? It's projection. President Trump is confronting the tyranny. He's sending in the good guys. Help is on the way. Law and order is arriving in a world full of chaos created by the left. And they accuse him of tyranny. When President Trump's on the receiving end of endless persecutions in the form of prosecutions, when he's arrested in multiple Democrat-run jurisdictions across the country and accused of crimes he did not commit, when he's put in mugshots that are then disseminated to the public in an effort to try and rig the 2024 election, when everyone around him has to lawyer up as they're being prosecuted and the lawyers themselves are being disbarred for giving legal advice to the president and the people around him. And then when the president comes back into office and then starts attempting to hold all of these lawbreakers accountable, guess what the left does? They accuse him of weaponizing the government against his political opponents. It is a never-ending series of projection. Never-ending. You accuse the other side of doing precisely what you're doing in order to diminish the chances that the American people ever rightly identify you as the guilty party. That's what this always is. And it's not just Democrats who are in power that do this, in the government, I mean. It's also Democrats in the media, which explains why places like ABC didn't want to tell you the truth about Jeffrey Epstein, about Joe Biden, about rigged elections, or any of the rest of it. Because it would hurt Democrats if they did. More ahead on The Vince Show.
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0: There are things liberals say, and then there is reality. 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
1: All right, so the media is full of crap. I think that's the summary this hour. It's often the summary on this program. But there's some in the media who are doing a very, very good job. Among them, Asra Nomani. You know Asra Nomani. We love Asra. She's a wonderful reporter. She's been taking a very hard look at the chaos that we're witnessing in Austin, Texas right now. We've seen some of it over the last few days. This all started on Sunday when ICE agents were attempting to take an illegal alien into custody. The media tells us he was nothing but a food delivery driver, and they shot him for no reason. I very much doubt that. I think that the revelations around this story, I think, will give us a very clear indication as to why a law enforcement agent would have to discharge his weapon. But it was 12:56 p.m. local time Sunday that this officer had to discharge his weapon and struck this Venezuelan illegal alien. Within, let's see, about 3 hours, communists had mobilized and had begun once again causing chaos in the streets of the United States of America. And the reason I say the communists is because Asra has established a timeline of the communications and how quickly all of these various communist operations were notified and mobilized to take to the streets and begin causing the pandemonium that we've been witnessing, especially on social media, where they're tearing down construction signage, blockading roads, graffitiing everything. They're covering their faces and their bodies in this, in that typical Antifa black block garb. It's the usual stuff. By 4:19 p.m. on Sunday afternoon, the Party for Socialism and Liberation, that's what they call themselves, their national account blasted breaking, man shot by ICE agents in Austin. And then they demanded ICE out of Austin now. By 5:30, another hour later, the Democrat Socialists of America had posted a, quote, emergency demonstration / vigil. They called it a spontaneous protest. Around that same moment, the Freedom Road Socialist Organization then published graphics calling the shooting part of a broader pattern of, quote, ICE, violence, and killings. These groups, Asra writes, are openly a part of what they call a, quote, new revolutionary communist party, and they salute the Communist Party of China. Of China. Now, you may think to yourselves, what does China have to do with this? Well, I'm glad you asked, because one of the people that's involved in funding all of this is a guy called Neville Roy Singham. He's a communist. He was born in the United States. He now lives in Shanghai, China. And he's been sending his money to all of these commie groups to stage these insurrections in America, including through something called the People's Forum, Breakthrough News, Code Pink, and the Answer Coalition. In fact, that Breakthrough News operation even published a, quote, breaking news report from Texas Sunday evening with the headline, Austin erupts in protest. In other words, this is astroturfed. What Austin is experiencing, it's not even from Austin. It's from outside, causing chaos intentionally. We've got more details on that and so much more ahead on The Vince Show.
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9: Negotiations resume. I'm Lisa Lucera, Fox News. President Trump said this afternoon two envoys sat down with Iranian leaders for about 3 hours in an effort to find common ground after warning Iran this morning during his speech to the United Nations General Assembly.
10: For 51 years, the fanatical Iranian regime has ruled by bloodshed and mass murder, spreading death and carnage and chaos across the entire Middle East and beyond. They were the bully of the Middle East, but they're the bully no more.
9: Secretary of State Marco Rubio says President Trump is open to meeting with Iran's president while he's in New York for the General Assembly. The president also met with Ukraine's president, Volodymyr Zelensky, on the sidelines of the UN, expressing hope that the U.S. could help end the war.
11: To be honest with you, it's time. A lot of people being killed, and they don't want that, but I think they both want to see the war end.
9: This comes after Russia launched missile and drone attacks on four regions of Ukraine, killing five people. Zelensky says Ukraine's forces struck two Russian oil refineries. A former postal worker has been charged in Utah for dumping hundreds of mail-in ballots in the trash.
12: Acting Deputy Attorney General Trent McCotter telling reporters,
13: "We're announcing the indictment of Damon Matai C. As alleged in the indictment, the defendant, then a letter carrier for the Postal Service in Utah, destroyed over 300 mail-in ballots that were meant to be delivered to residents for the June 23rd primary."
12: U.S. Attorney for the District of Utah, Melissa Holyoke, detailing the charges against the 34-year-old.
14: For unlawful secretion, destruction, and delay of mail, for illegally disposing of mail-in ballots.
12: Officials stressing this is part of the DOJ's crackdown on voting law compliance across the country.
9: Fox's Kristen Goodwin. Wall Street stocks held near their record highs as oil prices eased again. The Dow lost 185. The Nasdaq up 122. 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
9: Fox News power rankings show a solid advantage for Democratic candidates heading into the midterm elections, with a note of caution about what Democrats should and should not focus on.
12: The latest Fox News power rankings conclude Democrats overall have an 11-point advantage this fall with a 7-point lead in the House. But the rankings also looked at what voters want to hear. They are 58% more likely, for example, to vote for someone who wants to tax billionaires and 53% more likely to vote for someone who wants Medicare for all. They are also 50% less likely to vote for someone who backs Democratic Socialists of America policies, 53% less likely to vote for someone who wants to abolish ICE, and voters are less likely to support a candidate endorsed by independent Vermont Senator Bernie Sanders by a 10-point margin. Jessica Rosenthal, Fox News.
9: Former Vice President Kamala Harris in Detroit today, campaigning with Democratic Senate candidate Abdullah Sayed, who says the visit is about Democratic unity. A former state trooper from Florida criminally charged with sending data from AI-connected cameras to friends.
16: Florida Highway Patrol says a trooper was fired and arrested for allegedly sending his friends data from Flock cameras using social media apps like Snapchat. Alan Fernandez is now charged with sending that data, including photos taken by the cameras of car license tags, to at least a dozen people. Florida state investigators say the data came from restricted databases and that Fernandez was trained to know what constituted improper use of the systems. The Flock cameras have been a politically touchy subject, citing concerns over privacy and warrantless surveillance. In Miami, Eben Brown, Fox News.
9: The Greenville County, South Carolina coroner says actress Hayden Panettiere died from an accidental overdose of several drugs, including fentanyl. The 36-year-old was found unresponsive in an apartment in the city on August 16th. Greenville police say the investigation into her death is continuing. I'm Lee Silasera. This is Fox News.
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0: Rising from the heart of the swamp, a beacon of truth is casting its light. From sea to shining sea, The Vince Show. Here's Vince Colonnaise.
1: Okay, 844-484-3872, 844-4-THE-USA. That's the way to join us today. From coast to coast, from sea to shining sea. Just a moment ago, I was telling you about these communists that are funded from outside of our country by billionaires like Neville Roy Singham, lives in China, has been dumping a lot of money into the communist movement in the United States. And as a result, you get a lot of these people who deploy to the streets in order to cause chaos, insurrectionists in places like Austin, Texas. And that's been happening over the last 48 or so hours in the wake of an ICE officer having to discharge his weapon while pursuing all of these illegal aliens that the left let in the first place. OK, this is kind of where we are. And I was looking at some of the video overnight on social media. A woman by the name of Savannah Hernandez. We like Savannah. We've had her on the program. She's great. And she was out watching all of this with a video camera, of course, and sharing it with the world. And she was standing at the corner yesterday where this Venezuelan illegal did get shot by ICE. He's now in ICE detention. He was released from the hospital, apparently healthy enough to be out of the hospital, now in ICE detention. And what she captured was these COVID mask-cladded communists spray-painting the bridge, spray-painting the columns that support the bridge with phrases like, F ICE, kill Donald Trump, and Tallarico love wins. Well, that's on brand, isn't it? That's on brand. These are not people who are upset with violence. They're advocating for assassinating the president of the United States. Their claim is not, oh no, violence, we need to get rid of violence. No, they want to protect the invasion of the United States by any means necessary, including the assassination of the president. Everyone's out there cheering and hooting and hollering. There was another moment. There was a white woman wearing a COVID mask who treated a Hispanic cop like crap, utter crap. The cop is just walking along the streets of Austin yesterday. It looks like he's a local. He doesn't look like he's a federal guy. He's just trying to keep the peace. And he's doing his job. He's walking along the street. And this white lady wearing a COVID mask starts screaming at him. And she calls him an Uncle Tom. She goes, F ICE means you too, Uncle Tom. She screams into his face. This is who these people are. Bigoted, hateful, little agents of chaos, communist insurrectionists, well-funded by billionaires from outside of our country. Azra Nomani with those great receipts today on that subject. It's enough. You know, I know that the FBI has announced a number of indictments against these left-wing terror groups. They're cracking down on that. They have full-blown investigations going on into this. The Treasury Department has been investigating the funding and the flow of this money. That's good, too. I know congressional investigators continue to do their work to dig into all of this and Neville Roy Singham's network. And, of course, the thing that I'm asking for is justice. There are criminal violations here. Prosecute these people sooner rather than later. Because, look, the sentiment, the poisonous sentiment that they represent is really at danger levels. There is a group called the Center for Strategic Politics that's out with a fresh reminder on the assassination culture that the left is engendering in the United States of America. And they found in this survey that they just released this week, this is consistent, by the way, with what Rutgers University has found over successive years. They have discovered that Democrats want to get rid of President Trump by literally any means necessary. By any means necessary. What means are you talking about? Well, here are the answers. Ready? If you woke up tomorrow morning and you saw the following news headlines, how would you feel? That's the question. Answer one. President Donald Trump has been impeached and convicted by both houses of Congress and has been removed from office. So Democrats were asked, how would you feel about that news? 75% of them said they would feel very positive about that. They would feel very positive about the will of the American people being thwarted by Congress. They'd feel very positive by seeing Congress eject the President of the United States from his duly elected position. Again, President Trump wins the Electoral College, wins the popular vote, wins the swing states, every single one of them. They'd be very happy if the will of the people was overturned. 75%. 12% said they'd be somewhat positive. 7% said neither positive nor negative. They'd have neutral sentiments about it. Here's another one. Using the 25th Amendment to the Constitution, President Donald Trump has been declared unfit by a majority of his cabinet and removed from office. 70% of Democrats say they would feel very positive if that was the development. And then things turn even more ugly. President Donald Trump died overnight in his sleep is another hypothetical. 45% of Democrats say they would feel very positive about that. 10% say somewhat positive. 28% neutral. Very small numbers say they would feel negative about that. 10% of the respondents among the Democrats say they would feel very negative about that news. Hypothetical four. To safeguard the Constitution, a group of U.S. military leaders have removed President Donald Trump from power and assumed control of the United States. There's a word for that. You know what that is? A coup. A military coup. Democrats asked, how would you feel about a military coup if it got rid of Donald Trump? 43% said very positive. 16% said somewhat positive. Just to do some quick math for you, 59% of respondents, 59% of the Democrats say that they would be positive about a military coup. And what do the Democrats tell us all the time? Don't they claim to be the party of democracy? Don't they say that? That they want to uphold the values of, quote, democracy. We need to defend democracy. We need to protect democracy. And for those of you who understand the difference between a direct democracy and a constitutional republic, you may react to that by saying that's not what we are. We're a constitutional republic. And you'd be correct in making that assessment. But that's not even, they're not even in the ballpark. They're not even in the ballpark. Even if we were a direct democracy, they're not in the ballpark. Their position is, yeah, a military coup would be a great way to have a changing of the guard. That's not pro-democracy. It's not pro-constitutional republic. It's not pro-respecting the will of the people in any capacity. It's, we need a military coup so I get my way. These are authoritarian impulses. These are totalitarians we're dealing with. And then finally, hypothetical five. President Donald Trump was assassinated while speaking at a rally. Democrats are asked about their sentiments here. 23% said that that would be a very positive thing. A quarter of all Democrats. It would be very positive were Trump to be assassinated. 9% said somewhat positive. 25% neither positive nor negative. Neutral on the subject. So again, with those three categories, again, that's a majority of Democrats with the most lunatic possible position. The assassination of the president would be a good thing? Are you listening to yourself? That would be a good thing, no matter what party they're associated with. Never in a million years did I desire the assassination of Biden, Obama, Clinton, any of these guys. Wasn't that you? Because adults who care about their country know that that way lies chaos. It's not going to improve your family's life. That's not going to be good for you. It's not good for your soul, for sure. It's poison. It's destruction. What's wrong with you? This gets back to the point that that Charlie Kirk was making and that I've been making about the assassination culture of the left. It's very, very widespread. This is just the latest reiteration of that detail. Hell, even the Southern Poverty Law Center found that a lot of young men in the Democrat Party think that political assassination is a perfectly good tool. Even the Southern Poverty Law Center, they published this data. They found that assassination, they think, is a perfectly good tool for achieving their political goals. Rutgers University survey, released in April of last year, found that a majority of those who identify on the center left or beyond say they could justify the assassination of Donald Trump. There's an assassination culture. And a lot of this is just godlessness, too, by the way. This is why we say it's a spiritual battle. Like, if you get to the point in life where you believe that you are God and that you can determine who lives and who dies under what circumstances, and that it's all virtuous for you so long as it's good for your power and convenience, there's a huge spiritual battle going on. And it's infected a lot of people on the left. They've been trained to think this way. What do you think the abortion thing has done to our country? When you have one party all in on child sacrifice, at some point you begin to have no regard for human life whatsoever. You see it as an impediment to your own convenience and power. And humans who disagree with you, why not discard them? You think very little of the value of humanity to begin with, so it's not that much of a leap to get to the point where you're comfortable with assassinating political leaders. You see what I mean? Like, if you have an entire political enterprise that's dedicated to the devaluing of humanity, eventually your adherents won't have any respect for humanity. It's not a tolerant party. It's not a loving party, despite the language that they use. They're just exploiting your decency for power when they use language like that. But you should be loving. You should be caring. You should be empathetic. When, in fact, they have none of those features. Now, it's not all of them. There's Democrats who have love. There's Democrats who love their families. There's people right now within the sound of my voice who are Democrats or have Democrats in their family that they know and love. That's not who I'm talking about. I'm making a point about the crisis levels that this party is in right now. That's what this data reveal. That's what these data reveal. And a serious country will fall to its knees in prayer, first and foremost, and will fight to restore what makes America great, recognizing the humanity in one another. That's a big one. 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
0: This is a crazy development today on national television. I have a clip from The View, and I know that these clips can sometimes be tedious and annoying because of how wacky they are. But I never knew this. Sunny Hostin just revealed today that she was once the holdout juror that prevented a man who killed a woman, dismembered her, cooked her body parts, and fed them to the homeless. Sunny Hostin prevented that man from being found guilty. She was the lone holdout juror. You serious, Vince? Yes.
4: The insanity defense has been around in Massachusetts for 182 years, so I think it's well established. And I thought absolutely that she was not criminally responsible by reason of insanity.
0: Lindsay
4: and the reason I felt that, I feel so strongly about this holdout juror is because I was a holdout juror in a case, in the Daniel Rakowitz case. I don't know if people remember it, the butcher of Tompkins Square Park. It was
5: the guy who ate the victims?
4: Yes.
6: You were on that jury?
4: Yes,
7: you're going to need to explain more.
4: Yes, I was.
7: And when
4: it was before I went to law school.
7: Because I would have never
4: and,
7: put you on
4: and
7: that.
4: And when I brought it up in the hot, when I brought it up at the Hot Topics meeting, I don't think everyone believed me. And then my producer looked it up, and I'm in the New York Times. And apparently, several jurors questioned afterwards said one holdout juror was principally responsible
5: for
4: preventing them from returning a guilty verdict. That was me. And it was because I saw clearly that he was psychotic.
5: Of course.
4: He was in a psychosis. He did not mean to kill her.
5: What?
4: And once he killed her, he panicked. He chopped up her body parts.
5: Panicked.
4: Yes, boiled her body parts, tried to commit the perfect crime, and then fed her.
7: And you got this guy off?
4: And no. And but he fed, that's how much I believe in the insanity defense. And he fed her body parts to the unhoused.
5: Excuse me, can I move over?
4: Yes, I don't need
5: to be around.
0: Wait, are you listening to what she just said? She said he panicked. It was a moment of panic to dispose the body. He cooked all the body parts and then fed them to the homeless. It wasn't a panic move. It was like the guy was deliberative about his evil. And she was like, it was just a panic move. I knew it was psychosis. So I was the holdout juror.
4: But all that being said, it was so clear to me in the jury room. And we were sequestered for 9 days. One juror threw a chair at me. They were so angry with me. But one by one, I picked them off and said, what about this? What about that? And we ended up all 12 unanimously voting that he was not criminally responsible.
5: Just
4: by
5: hungry.
7: See, that's my issue with the law.
4: Insanity.
7: That's the
4: and,
7: issue with
4: but
7: the
4: he
7: law.
4: Is still in a mental institution
7: so
4: being
7: that's...
4: treated.
0: Do you know how I know she's crazy? Well, first of all, I just listened to that. That's one reason. The other is the crowd didn't applaud her at all. The View audience was not like, you go, girl. You did it. Score for justice. She's describing the horrific crimes that this man has committed. And she was like, and the great ending of that story, he was found not guilty because of what I did. What? Can you just imagine being on that jury? I know why the rest of those jurors ended up joining her. They wanted to get out of the room. That's why. That's 11 jurors who were against her. She said, what? Did I hear? One of the other jurors threw a chair at her at one point during deliberations. So Sunny Hostin was that awful that many decades ago. This was like 1991 or something. I can't even believe those words just came out of her mouth on national television. I know what it's like to be a holdout juror. I helped a cannibal get off of his crimes. Okay. It's The View. The Whack Job View. More ahead on The Vince Show.
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10: Fox News, I'm John Saucier. In a speech to the United Nations General Assembly today, President Trump urged Iran to make a deal or face annihilation. Speaking with reporters afterwards, he reiterates there are two choices.
11: In one case, it's obliteration, and the other alternative is potential greatness. It could be a great country.
10: The president says he met with Iranian leaders today. Former Vice President Kamala Harris campaigning with Michigan Democratic Senate nominee Abdul Al-Sayed at a maternal health care roundtable in Detroit. The former VP claims Al-Sayed's opponent, Republican nominee Mike Rogers, will not protect health care for Americans.
12: Donald Trump cut Medicaid funding by $1 trillion. Mm-hmm. These are the facts. Mike Rogers supported that cut through that big bad bill.
10: There's a very closely watched Senate race there in Michigan. It could determine which party ultimately controls the Senate. America is listening to Fox News.
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0: You know, a not infrequent occurrence is I will get people who approach me at events and will tell me, Vince, that I love listening to the show. In fact, when I started listening, I didn't like you because I didn't share your politics. I've been a Democrat my whole life. And I started listening and I realized that I was being lied to and that the Democrats have been misleading me. And I'm ashamed that I associated with them in the first place. This is not something, this happens a lot, actually. I've had this happen a bunch of times. Sometimes it's a family member where somebody will approach me and say, hey, I have a family member who's been a liberal for a while, and I've encouraged them to start listening to you, and they agreed, and now they love your show. And I really appreciate that. That's it. First of all, it ratifies my decision to do this for a living. I love being able to do this. I love being able to feed my family this way, but I think more importantly, I really, really think that it's important that we have truth-telling out there, and I try to do that. And so I'm saying all of this because I want to set up this next story. There are a lot of lies that the left tells in order to condition people into supporting them, and we have to do everything we can to break through them. And the way we break through them is we tell the truth. And an example of this, this latest left-wing, you know, like hoax of the week stuff, is that the squad in Congress, Ayanna Pressley, Alexandria Ocasio-Cortez, all of them, have been running around telling everyone that there is an epidemic of anti-black lynchings going on in the United States right now. Have you seen this by any chance? It's kind of starting to like go everywhere. And if that were true, we would be among the first to condemn it. We're not lynchings? That's outrageous. It's the kind of thing that as a country, we work very hard to put behind us. Democrats were lynching black Americans at scale in the United States. Too many of them. So that needed to end, and it did. And so what are you saying? It's coming back? What is happening here? So here's what happened just a few weeks ago, September 8th. Ayanna Pressley, joined by 60 Democrat members of Congress, 60 of them, sent a letter to Todd Blanche and Cash Patel that made this claim. It said, Dear Attorney General Blanche and Director Patel, we are extremely alarmed by reports of black people, they capitalized black, found hanging from trees in numerous states throughout our country. The series of deaths raised significant suspicion of foul play, given the role of lynching in our nation's history. Therefore, we write to urgently demand a thorough, transparent, and comprehensive federal investigation into every hanging death of a black individual across the United States. They go on. So what are the data? Here's what they claim. The growing number of black people found hanging in public is a national crisis. A recent report documented more than 70 modern-day lynchings in the United States between 2000 and 2025. In 2026 alone, there have already been at least 10 reported hangings of black people. 2020, this year, they said there's been 10 in the United States. They were as young as 18 years old and lived in different parts of the country, including Mississippi, Michigan, and New York. Each of their deaths should be treated with the utmost seriousness and investigated without bias by the Department of Justice and Federal Bureau of Investigation. Okay. So this letter, again, signed by 60 Democrats, is, in at least in their telling, designed to point to a crisis and demand an investigation into it. So what's actually going on here? What is this? Why are there 10 people, 10 black people, found dead by hanging in just 2026 alone? What's the answer? And the answer is suicide. It's suicide. They're lying. These Democrats are lying. They're trying to whip up racial division for power, and they're lying. Now, it's not a shock that they're lying, but it is appalling that they're doing it. The New York Post ran through the numbers. They looked into it. And they came up with this headline, AOC, lefty squad pal, meaning Ayanna Pressley, stir up panic over modern day lynchings, despite most recent hangings being ruled suicides. And I'll get to why they say most in a second here. Representative Alexandria Ocasio-Cortez and a squad buddy whipped up a panic Thursday, demanding that the feds probe a national crisis involving a string of modern day lynchings, even though all available evidence does not point to racial animus in the tragic deaths. They went through the data. They found that most of the 10 fatalities were ruled suicides by medical examiners or law enforcement. Only one of the cited deaths involved a Mississippi woman named Tasia Fortune, 29 years old. Only one of them is being investigated as a homicide. Terrence Anderson, a black man, is reportedly being detained as a person of interest in the case. Okay, so it wasn't a racially motivated attack. So the left is, in the absence of actual white on black race homicides, racially motivated attacks, hate crimes, they're inventing them. Just imagine being a member of Congress. I need you to investigate what this is, and then not telling people, not even admitting in any of your public communications that you know these are suicides. What is that designed to do? It's designed to scare the hell out of people. That's what it's designed to do. It's designed to try and scare people into compliance, to use death as a means to power. That's what they're attempting to do. It is as disgusting as it gets. And even major news outlets that support the Democrats, they're playing along with this game. It's not a game, but they're playing along with this sinister tactic. Here's the Associated Press. This just came out yesterday, last night. An Associated Press video with the following post on social media says, the death of Tasia Fortune, a black Mississippi woman found hanging from a tree on August 3rd, has stirred distressing memories of the grim history of lynchings across the American South. Okay, wait a second. Hold up. I just told you that the suspect in the case is a black man. What are they doing? This is not a news effort. This is designed to whip up a panic. Listen to the Associated Press, the way they cover the story. Watch.
5: The death of Tasia Fortune, a black Mississippi woman who was found hanging from a tree, has brought up distressing memories of the grim history of lynchings in the United States South. The 29-year-old's body was found behind an abandoned home in Jackson on August 3rd.
6: Last night, the medical examiner's office officially classified Miss Fortune's death as a homicide. We secured two search warrants and an arrest warrant for Jacques Ratcliffe, also known as Jacques. Officers took him into custody without any incident.
5: Although Fortune's mother, Christy Spivey, says she doesn't think her daughter's death was racially motivated.
0: Because her murderer is believed to be black.
5: For many black people, the imagery of a rope and noose evokes the legacy of lynching and vigilante violence against black people in the U.S. and brings deep pain and trauma.
0: And what you have, so there's the Associated Press. They're playing along with this. I love that they're just like reporting. They pretend they're just reporting on it. Instead, they're trying to stoke that very kind of racially based fear, which is also what these Democrats who are doing in the House of Representatives, when 60 of them send a letter to the Attorney General of the United States and the FBI director, pretending that there's this racial scourge going on in the United States. This is all designed to try and scare the hell out of people, to scare the hell out of black Americans, to sow racial division, to use it as a means for power. They're trying to play you. They're trying to play you. You know, this is one of those days where I'm happy to say I do have some Democrats who are trying to bring the temperature down on some of this garbage, at least with the story I'm about to share with you. This just happened in Maryland this week. There's a rare moment where Democrats are actually bringing the temperature down, telling the truth about what actually happened. Washington Post has a piece about this. After a hanging death draws questions, officials offer support to community is the headline from the Post. It's not brave enough. The Washington Post headline should be that this is a dispelled conspiracy theory. This was a suicidal death. Officials in Maryland offered counseling and other mental health resources yesterday, to a community left reeling after a man was found hanging from a tree one day earlier. The death had been ruled a suicide, they admit in the second sentence. Prince George's County Executive Aisha Braveboy, she's a Democrat. She was joined by county council members, police officials, and community leaders, and held a news conference Monday afternoon in the Upper Marlboro area to offer more details about the death investigation and attempted to quell hearsay about the case. Quote, "Don't ask for clickbait and use this tragedy to get followers or to get likes," said Brave Boy, "because this is a tragedy. A person is dead. He's dead, and he took his own life." Look, from the moment that this man's body was found, panic had ensued, you know. Inflamed by people like AOC and Ayanna Pressley. Inflamed by Democrat leaders who do this kind of lying on a routine basis, trying to scare people into believing that this was some sort of racial attack. The medical examiner ruled it was a suicide. It was a suicide. In fact, here is some audio. This comes to us from the press briefing yesterday. Take a listen to this.
4: We just got word from the medical examiner's office that this incident has now been ruled a suicide.
7: Based on
0: somebody asked, based on what?
4: The information.
7: No trauma to the body.
4: What might not you talk about?
7: Yeah, we just got a text just in this moment from Chief Nader, and the medical examiner has ruled this officially a suicide. There is no trauma to the body. Toxicology is pending, but the official cause of death has been ruled a suicide.
0: This is what you need to do. This is the bare minimum. But these days, this is hard to come by. When you have the majority leader of the Senate, or whatever Chuck Schumer was at the time, standing on the steps of the United States Supreme Court, urging people to go after Supreme Court justices, rather than bringing the temperature down, he hypes it to unseen levels. We've become so accustomed to that. To hear a couple of Democrats step up to a microphone and say, here's the truth, everyone needs to calm down, that's like a breath of fresh air. So it feels like such an infrequent occurrence, unfortunately. It should be more frequent, and it shouldn't be low-level, no-name Democrats, the only ones we hear from on this subject. If these Democrats can be reminded of their conscience, if they can listen to it for a moment, more of them would be stepping forward and trying to bring the temperature down. They wouldn't be signing on to letters, lying to the American people, trying to sow racial division for power. Yet here we are. Yet here we are. So we should be aware of this, because these Democrats, they're not backing down. Has AOC's office issued a statement on this subject? Has she apologized about any of this? Has Ayanna Pressley apologized about any of this? You know what? We got this wrong. We were needlessly instigating racial animus in the United States. The answer to that is no, they haven't. And I wouldn't hold my breath to hear that apology anytime soon. More ahead on The Vince Show.
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1: All right, the president today, breaking news, lots of breaking news. The president today inking that deal with Greenland and Denmark for the security of Greenland, meaning that Denmark and Greenland, they get to handle all of the public services. We don't have to take on the tax burden of Greenland, but we do get the opportunity to protect ourselves on Greenland and prevent our adversaries from invading that space, which is a massive victory. Here's the Prime Minister of Denmark today saying President Trump just did something amazing.
3: The state has defended the free world, created prosperity and progress, peace and freedom. And I am very proud to say that in the Kingdom of Denmark, the United States has a friend that has always kept our word, an ally you have always been able to rely on. And this day represents a milestone in our long-standing cooperation. 75 years ago, we entered into an agreement about the defense of Greenland. Today, we are signing an even bigger and better agreement, a deal that can last forever. This deal is good for the United States, it's good for Greenland, for Denmark, for the NATO alliance, and therefore also good for Europe. In other words, we are strengthening our common security, boosting our common deterrence, showing our adversaries who we are, and we are doing it together.
1: Did CNN cover this today? Were they covering this speech live?
4: No.
1: Did they cover the news? Yeah, I didn't think so. They're like, we deserve to be at the White House. We're a news organization. Did you cover this?
3: Mr. President, you have been very clear. You don't want adversaries to come too close. I fully agree. And with this deal, they are not. We are making sure that they will not be allowed to get any control or significant influence in Greenland. And we are making sure that more allies are present in the Arctic at the same time. Our agreement today underlines the importance of the NATO alliance, and we welcome engagement and involvement in Greenland from partners and allies even more. This agreement also recognizes the United States' defining historical and ongoing contributions to the security and defense of Greenland.
1: All right, so isn't that great? What a I didn't remember earlier this year as the president, even going back to the beginning of this administration, the beginning of 2025, as the president was talking about, we got to have control over Greenland. We have to have military protection. We need it for our national security. Remember all the press coverage to the extent that it existed was like, this is a stupid idea. Denmark hates it. Greenland hates it. They'll never go for this. You're going to have to invade. He's probably going to try and send the military. He's out of control. And in the end, he scores a big deal. Greenland thrilled. Denmark thrilled. And most importantly, the president very happy with what he achieved. Very happy, signing a big agreement today. He's the big dog in this conversation. You might even say he's the Great Dane. He's done it. Amazing, just amazing stuff. We'll have more from the president's trip to the United Nations coming up. Iran has been there, by the way. Iran flew in for it. Wonder if they're enjoying being in a first world country. The president said, hey, this future awaits you if you make a deal, or else I'll annihilate your leadership. They have a choice. The clock's running. We'll cover it. More ahead on tomorrow's Vince Show.
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11: The world must unite against Iran. I'm Lisa Lacera, Fox News. That was President Trump's message to world leaders during his address to the UN General Assembly.
12: President Trump says he has a big decision to make between making a deal with Iran, allowing the country to rebuild.
13: Or do I annihilate the Islamic Republic and do it quickly, never giving them a chance to kill and destroy people and countries again.
12: The president at the UN General Assembly predicted a deal with Iran could be possible after the upcoming midterm elections. President Trump says all nations should isolate Iran economically as part of a pressure campaign.
11: Fox's Jared Halpern at the White House. The president said this afternoon that two White House envoys met with Iranian leaders for about 3 hours today in an effort to negotiate an end to the conflict. On the sidelines of the UN, the president signed an agreement with Denmark and Greenland aimed at strengthening Arctic and North Atlantic security.
13: No U.S. adversary will ever be permitted to establish a military presence in Greenland anymore, or make sensitive investments there without our express written approval.
11: The agreement will pave the way for more U.S. bases in Greenland, but keeps it under Danish control. The president has talked about acquiring Greenland, an autonomous territory of Denmark, since 2019, and has threatened to seize it from Denmark. Forecasters keeping tabs on a nor'easter that could impact tens of millions this weekend.
14: Some of this heavy surf already coming in. We could see waves up to 18 feet in the coming days as this nor'easter is developing with wind gusts up to 60 miles per hour. And what that could possibly do is knock out power to many communities up and down the I-95 corridor. Over 80 million people are going to be affected in 13 different states.
11: Fox Weather's Robert Ray in Kill Devil Hills, North Carolina. 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
11: White House Fraud Task Force says it's removing hundreds of thousands of names from Obamacare.
17: Vice President Vance and CMS Administrator Dr. Mehmet Oz said they were stopping Obamacare enrollment for 750,000 people who were likely fraudulently enrolled. Vance said they found, for example, a ring of 40 insurance broker agents who fraudulently funneled 50,000 people into Obamacare.
18: Most of those people were not eligible. Either they didn't meet the citizenship or the income requirements. Many of those people quite literally didn't even exist.
17: Dr. Oz highlighted the case of two brokers who made extravagant purchases off the fraud, including a new home in Key West, Florida.
19: I'm going to say super simple. Fraud will destroy Obamacare.
17: They are also conducting additional verification on more than 400,000 other enrollees. Jessica Rosenthal, Fox News.
11: The governor of Texas has stopped the approval of permits for data centers while an electricity audit continues.
20: Texas Republican Governor Greg Abbott is expanding a moratorium on data center approvals. On Monday, he ordered environmental regulators who oversee air and water permits to stop approving those for data centers until they get the results of an audit being done by the Electric Reliability Council of Texas, or ERCOT, the state's main power grid operator. ERCOT has said that audit could last until December. Abbott, who is running for re-election on the November ballot, has pivoted from his previous stance last year, calling for Texas to be the, quote, epicenter of AI development. He has also proposed working with state lawmakers to cut financial incentives for data centers. Tanya J. Powers, Fox News.
11: DoorDash will pay $131.5 million to settle claims that it underpaid delivery workers in New York City. City Hall described the deal as the largest worker settlement in city history. It also requires the company to submit to a new monitoring system to ensure compliance with delivery worker pay laws. In a statement, DoorDash admitted errors. I'm Lisa Lacerra. This is Fox News.
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Sullivan here. Our number, 877-381-3811, 877-381-3811. I hope those of you who celebrate, I guess is the word, Yom Kippur, had a good, great service and event. I know we did with our Chabad rabbi, Chaim Cohen, who's fantastic. And as Jews know, most Gentiles probably know, but maybe not, is the holiest of the holy holidays that we Jews, you know, abide by, adhere to, celebrate. Great Day of Atonement. So here I am, freshly atoned. All right, ladies and gentlemen, I want to talk to you, Mr. and Mrs. American, talk straight about a few things. Number one, when the war in Iran began, spectacular things took place for a period of about 3 or 4 weeks. In what was a massive military operation with our allies, Israel, side by side, doing massive destruction to the Iranian war machine. Khomeini was taken out in less than 24 hours, as was much of the upper tier of the regime. For reasons never really articulated and unknown to a lot of us, particularly who those of us who supported this effort and still do, there was a sudden stop to military activities. I mean, very sudden. And attempts to negotiate with the regime, which went on for a significant period of time with a couple of stops in between for 2 or 3 days of military action. General Cooper, who is the head of CENTCOM and really who oversees direct action there, he said in 2 or 3 weeks they would have hit all their military objectives, but it was stopped. And the envoys were sent, and the VP was involved, and we had negotiations. As time went on, at one point, we had a memorandum of understanding. Yours truly was one of the loudest critics of this. First of all, it was withheld from us. And then secondly, the details didn't make any sense to me, and I went through them both here and on television. The MOU eventually, what? How do I even put it? It went the way of so many agreements with the Iranian regime on its own, really. And so we've gone back and forth. Now we have, for some time, an economic boycott in many ways, and sanctions and blockade against the regime, hoping that if we choke it off enough economically, they'll come to the table, or it might even collapse. It's gone on for a long time. And in part, that has caused the price of gasoline to go up and diesel fuel. But not in and of themselves. There have been other reasons for it, particularly diesel fuel, in the war between Russia and Ukraine, as the president has pointed out. We've reached another point, as the president stated at the UN today. He says, I have a big decision to make, and that decision is whether negotiations can achieve something significant or I obliterate them. Now, we've heard this sort of thing before, right? And we now have a report that I've just read, I believe it was in the New York Post, that the Arab states, again, are urging the president not to take that kind of military action. And they have urged the president, really, from the beginning, not to take military action. And I think they've had undue influence on the administration, on the envoys, as has Turkey. Now, that said, the president has done more to address the Iranian regime
its nuclear program than any president since 1979. That is, in the history of this battle, where Iran has really fought a one-way war against us and we barely reacted. As they killed American citizens and American military personnel, we did very little in response. That's not the case anymore. That's very important to understand. That's number one. Number two, economically, they are in a grave situation. Certainly the people are, but the people are different than the regime. The regime seems to keep plugging along. There's that. Number three, the president has been undermined by the isolationists in our party, as well as the Democrats who have desperately sought this result because they believe and know that it helps them electorally and in the polls. So when you hear these things about, well, you know, gas prices are up and it's the war and so forth and so on, this is exactly what the Democrats have been pushing for and why they have given aid and comfort to our enemy. Actually, all of our enemies, but this enemy in particular. The isolationists have done exactly the same thing. When you start a war, you got to finish the war. Or you wind up with a forever war, or you wind up with a defeat. And this is what we've been trying to avoid, right? You're not going to be able to contain the Iranian regime, not by economics by themselves. It's not going to happen. This is why I've said now, 6-7 months, Mr. Producer, arm the Iranian people. Because we know in the past the Reagan Doctrine has worked, and it helped even bring down the entire Soviet Union. It worked in our hemisphere, it worked in northwestern Africa, it worked in Afghanistan. Arm the freedom fighters, arm the people, arm the resistance, arm the opposition. But we haven't done it. I think too many of the advisors in the White House and elsewhere are doves. They're pacifists. They're isolationists. And I don't think their advice has been particularly good. I also think if we have generals who choose not to win this war, don't know how to win this war, and I'm not talking about Cooper, I'm talking about Kane in particular, then you replace them with generals who can and will. Presidents have done that in the past, including Lincoln during the Civil War, but even during World War II, FDR via Marshall might from time to time move generals around and put them in different priority positions based on their capabilities. We have generals today that have never won major wars because we haven't won major wars in a long time. So many of them aren't used to it or may not know how to do it. I don't know if that's the issue. I don't know if the lobbying internal to the White House is the issue. I don't know if it's the CIA and other intelligence entities that we have, if they're risk averse. I don't know what it is. But this situation cannot go on forever, even though we have think tank types all over the internet saying, we're winning, let's keep doing this, let's keep doing this, just be patient. I will tell you this, we are winning. But why should we be patient? Why don't we finish them off? Being patient doesn't guarantee anything. Defeating them guarantees victory. And that's what I believe. We're so close to the midterms now, 6 weeks away. And this isn't the only thing that requires focus. There are other things too. I'm noticing something I've noticed in the past, that some of the rhinos, real rhinos, not what these fools call rhinos, Republicans in name only. Basically, those are liberal Republicans. I notice that several of them are now trying to find their own path. That is a disaster. There's no great demand in this country, I don't think in any district, for a rhino.
there need to be stark contrasts made with the enemy, and the Democrat Party is the enemy. There need to be stark contrasts made. Not confusing and confounding the voter. I don't think it helps when we talk up Mamdani and somehow highlight him when he is the enemy. He's a Marxist Islamist. He's a Jew hater. He's destroying the city of New York. He's an American hater. He's an Italian hater. He's a Christian hater. He's all those things. I really don't think that that provides the stark contrast that we need, that we must have. They're good guys and they're bad guys. We're the good guys, they're the bad guys. And the bad guys need to be defeated, whether it's the Iranian regime or whether it's the DSA and the Democrat Party. So we're starting to see some rhinos who seem to think it's smart politics to run on their own. What should they run on, Mark? They can run on a number of things. They can run on solid conservative principles. They ought to try that from time to time. And there are many, many accomplishments in this administration, economically as well, that can be highlighted and should be highlighted. If you want to be a senator, for example, you have to have the ability to articulate your positions and contrast them with the opponent. And these opponents are really weak.

0: I don't need to prove myself. Respect your audience. Respect your audience's intelligence. That's the way I roll. That's the way I roll. But I want you to understand, and some of these people have been on this program before, that some of these rhinos who had been in touch with us are no longer reachable. They're no longer reachable. So what are they doing? They're resorting to who they are and what they believe will win. And it won't win. It's not going to help them. It's simply not going to help them. Now, while the left tries to create this program and me as controversial, and that's what they always do to us, that's what they do to did the Goldwater and Reagan and Buckley and Trump and everything. No. What I say is factual. What I say is something that most of you agree with. But if somebody's trying to play clever, they're not going to win this election. It's not going to happen. We'll be right back.
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0: The Arab countries have had way too much influence on what we're doing in this war. On multiple occasions, and for reasons I do not understand, we listen to them. Obviously, they're worried about their oil facilities and their populations and so forth, but the Iranian regime has killed an awful lot of Americans, threatens us with nuclear war. What was that phrase the vice president used, Mr. Producer, about alignment? The Arabs are not aligned with us. That's not our interest. And they're going to do damage to these oil facilities no matter what. And I've told you this many times before. None of this is new to you. They're hoping the Democrats take one or both houses of Congress. And then you'll have Republicans running for the hills. And that will put an end to the war. That's the hope. You're going to have isolationists, woke right types in the Republican sphere doing the same thing. Everybody blame us for the Trump administration and his war effort. So, personally, this isn't the way I would do this. I would just tell the Arab countries that we'll do everything we can in a defensive posture. But in their case, but that we need to take this regime out. There were no real grave downsides to training and arming the Iranian people. And I think, as I've said for months to you, Mr. and Mrs. America, this will be the greatest question I think history will have if we've not been doing it. For nearly 3,000 years, Homer's epic poem, the Iliad, has shaped the literary and moral imagination of the West. More than a story of war and legendary heroes, it's about honor, courage, leadership, friendship, sacrifice, and what it means to live a noble life. 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
2: Fox News, I'm Tom Morganti. President Trump delivering his speech before the United Nations General Assembly today and reiterating his threat to Iran. Fox Business Network's Edward Lawrence reports.
3: The president says he's open to a deal, but is contemplating total annihilation for the Iranian leaders. Now, the chokehold on the Strait of Hormuz pushed up oil prices, which increased gas prices.
2: Iran's president addresses the General Assembly tomorrow. A Republican senator is calling for a congressional probe of President Trump's oldest son. Fox's Lisa Brady has details.
4: In a letter to the Senate Judiciary Committee, Utah Senator John Curtis says Donald Trump Jr. should be investigated over his business dealings and subpoenaed after a Russian oligarch paid for some of his wedding celebrations earlier this year. The bride, Bettina Trump, has called Umar Kremlev a dear friend.
2: The president did not attend the wedding. 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
0: I'll just read to you what I just posted, or we're posting right now. And I speak with you because I tell you what I honestly feel. That's the way we work here. Certainly one of the questions military historians will have in the decades ahead is why we did not arm the Iranian people early in this war, a tremendous asset left out of the war effort. There doesn't appear to have been any great effort to undertake this. And why we sidelined the Israelis, another huge asset. There was no reason to tap the brakes early in this war, and expectations of negotiated settlements were overblown. Then all the talk about non-existent off-ramps. Maybe time for some new advisors. It's worth a thought. You think that's too out there, Mr. Bidu? I don't. And it's really consistent with everything I've been saying for months. For literally months. So there needs to be sort of a counterweight to the isolationists and the pacifists in the administration and outside the administration. That's what I think. U.S. holds 3 hours of talks with Iran on sidelines of the U.N. after Trump threatened to drive them into hell during a speech. Well, let's see how that turns out. You know, every time we have this challenge made, we talk about it, we sit on the edges of our seats, and they're not going to be driven into hell. They have to be destroyed. And in order to destroy them, it also takes people inside the country seeking to destroy them, being armed, and overtaking them. And one of the reasons I'm troubled by the sidelining of the Israelis is because they knew where a lot of these bodies were buried, so to speak. And maybe they're still providing us with that information, but, you know, I'm not aware of too many major military operations where we've been incredibly successful, where we have sidelined one of the most effective allies on the face of the earth. Why? Because Saudi Arabia doesn't like it? Because Qatar doesn't like it? Because Turkey doesn't like it? Who cares? Who cares what they like or don't like? We need stark contrasts to win this election. Stark contrasts between us and them. I was surprised at the extent to which the President Mamdani met and talked. And I don't see Mamdani patting the president on the back. I don't see Mamdani talking about, certainly not publicly, all the wonderful things that he and the president, the Republicans, can do together. The president continues to put his hand out, pats him on the back, and so forth. I don't see an equivalent response. But that's not even my point. My point is he's a Marxist Islamist. His Jew hatred is through the roof, as is his wife. His attacks on Netanyahu, being a war criminal, are just outrageous. What he's done to the city of New York already, and Republicans all over New York and in the city are running for office, pointing out what a disaster he is, it doesn't help them. When it is said how we can work together and so forth and so on, when he won't work together. And if the Democrats win the midterm elections, Mamdani and the DSA and the Democrats are going to go full bore trying to destroy the president, his family, the presidency, and everything else. And everything else. He's not somebody you can make a deal with. He's a revolutionary, in my view, in his view. You got candidates running. You got Bruce Blakeman, a tremendous candidate, running for governor, who lays into this guy, Mamdani, lays into Hochul. And so you've got people out there, might be on the fence, might go one way or the other. Not a lot, but a few, and that's enough. They're saying, well, now, wait a minute. You know, today this was said about Mamdani, regardless of what Blakeman says or somebody else says. You see my point, Rich? So the Republicans, the administration, they need to be on message. Consistent, pounding away, exposing these people. They don't even have to, you know, deceive anybody about who these other people are. They are rabid revolutionaries. They are extremists. And you need to make that stark contrast if you're going to win, especially if you're going to win in a marginal district, a marginal state, or even in a purple or blue state or district. You've got to make these contrasts. Or why would a Democrat vote Republican? They're going to say, okay, well, if it's good enough for him, it's good enough for me. There need to be stark contrasts made. So what I'm seeing, when I see the rhinos kind of pulling out on their own, I see some confusion about messaging and a lack of stark contrast being made. It's worrisome. It's troubling. And we're going to do everything we can to rally and to push, get the vote out. But everybody has to have their oar in the water, going in the same direction, paddling the same way. Paddling the same way. Circling back, the Iranian regime would love nothing more than the Democrats to take the House and the Senate and Netanyahu to lose his election bid on October 27th. That will be a victory for them, and there's no question about it. It will be a victory for them. No question about it, in my mind. And we have a lot of things to run on and against. With the Democrat Party, their radicalism, their policies, Plus, so many of the policies that have been put in place by the President and the Republicans have been absolutely superb. Absolutely superb. And pick three, four, five of them and ram them home. Keep hitting it. Keep hitting it. Keep hitting it. But we can't have, at the federal level, you know, embracing Mondami, at the state level, trashing Mondami, at the local level, trashing him. We can't have these rhinos who go off on their own and, undermine the unity of the party and so forth and so on. And this is what's happening. Then we have another factor, the woke right, R-E-I-C-H. Many of them want a defeat for the Republicans because they view it as a victory for them. They also view it as an opportunity for them. And they are going to say, see, Trumpism doesn't work. Conservatism doesn't work. This doesn't work. The Republican establishment, everybody's a rhino. They don't know what the word means, so they throw it around. Everybody's a rhino. Follow us, the nationalist populists. We're not that big on the Constitution either. You know, they're not. We're not that big on capitalism either. We think socialism lights the way to go. You've heard them. You've heard them. Forget about Israel and the Jews. Embrace the Islamists and Islamism. That's the future. That's where the votes are. That's their position. That's who they are. And they will view this a defeat for the Republicans as an opportunity for them to remake the Republican Party, which would be a complete disaster. We have enough trouble as constitutional conservatives dealing with the Republican Party. But that's their goal. That's their goal. Big problem. We're Steady Eddie here. I can't control what the Republicans are doing. I can't control what the White House does. I can't control what we do at the state level and so forth. I'm not a general. I can't control this war. I give you my opinions on what I think are the best ways to approach these things based on my historical knowledge as well as experience that you and I have witnessed. And whether it's the war or whether it's the political process, you know, I've witnessed a lot and so have you, and we've talked about it together for nearly a quarter of a century. We know how to win, you and I. We know what it takes. But do the others? I'll be right back.
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1: Get it right on your

Democrats take both houses of Congress. And Netanyahu loses in Israel, the Iranian regime will claim victory. And they'll be more emboldened than ever. It'll be more emboldened than ever. Don't you think, Rich? There's no question. There's no question. And this is something I'm trying to get us to avoid. Truthfully. And we shall see. All right. Let's see here. I have the weirdest printer. Two of them. They're just so weird. And I say that because it was working all weekend, and then I'm going to print things, and it's dead. And what'll happen is about 3 in the morning, it'll start printing again. So I don't ever rely on Wi-Fi now. I have a direct plug-in, right, Rich, right here. So there's no question about, well, is it your Wi-Fi or what? No, it's just weird. It's just weird. You know, we've been talking about, for a long time, Pure Talk, and I've been telling you it's the best wireless company out there. It truly is. 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We will welcome you with open arms. Yes, indeed. Now, the one thing that can change everything, in addition to what I've said about what I feel the Republicans need to do and the White House needs to do, is us. That is, we need to turn out and vote. We must not be dispirited. The other side seeks to do grave damage to our country, to our lifestyles, to the lifestyles of our children and grandchildren. That should be reason enough to vote. Now, for a lot of people, it's not, but for us, it should be. And we are not going to accept surveys and polls as the final decision makers. We are the final decision makers, okay? So we will make these decisions. Now, the truth is, I can't reach 330 million people. I can't reach 180 million people. We can reach 14, 15 million people, not all of whom can vote for a number of reasons, age or whether they're citizens or not. But when you think about it, if each of you can convince 10 or 15 people, or at least talk to them, then we're in business.
And that's why I've always said that you're the Thomas Paines, you're the Paul Revere's, you're the people, Mr. and Mrs. America, that can make things work and make sure the trajectory is right. We are always underestimated on this program in conservative talk radio. President doesn't underestimate us. Governor DeSantis doesn't underestimate us. I had a good talk with him today. Senator Cruz doesn't underestimate us. I had a good talk with him today. I'm just pointing out that the internet world and the podcast world, very, very toxic, very, very focused on young people, even many who can't even vote. But we are focused on everybody. Everybody. And so it is important that we win the midterm elections. It is important that we not be dispirited. It is important that no matter what happens overseas, no matter who meets with whom, no matter if a candidate is going their own way rather than the right way, that we do what we must do and vote for the Republican on the ballot, even if you have to hold your nose. Because the Democrat on the ballot, in virtually every single circumstance, is not only worse, they're going to vote for leadership that will be a disaster for the country. What's on the ballot is the Supreme Court of the United States and its independence. What's on the ballot is whether we maintain a secure border or another open border. What's on the ballot is whether they turn Obamacare into a national health care program and destroy all your private health insurance and drive up costs that are unbelievable. What's on the ballot is your right to vote and to have an impact if you live in three-fourths of the other states, because they want to change that too. What's on the ballot is whether there is a permanent majority in the Senate by creating four more Senate seats in D.C. and Puerto Rico, or whether you're going to be able to have a Republican majority at some point. What's on the ballot is capitalism versus socialism. What's on the ballot is Americanism versus Marxism. What's on the ballot is whether you're a constitutional conservative or a national NatCon, woke right, authoritarianism. All of this is on the ballot. All of it. We'll be right back.

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